0: perfect rock among hundreds. The one we carried a quarter mile back to the Volvo was slightly concave surfboard when viewed from the side, an isosceles triangle from above. Back home, we positioned surfboard rock so Fox could rest on it while admiring his forget-me-not. We wedged small stones and clay underneath the seesawing rock. We celebrated my birthday with watermelon and Fox, the former uneaten by the latter. "Happy birthday to us, Fox," I said, and spit out a watermelon seed. Fox balanced on surfboard rock, daring anyone to say otherwise. Mike stayed inside. I didn't think Fox would tolerate another person. Mike didn't mind. He was by nature accommodating. The next day, we were all of us busy because it was cool, clear, and calm, and any other summer day might just as easily pelt us with hail or fry us with rays and leave us deflated as slow worms on a hot rock. It's good to get outside before day's heat, especially if you like watching damselflies. You can lure the beautiful creatures by spraying water and wetting down any surface, but especially one without vegetation. I was spraying down Fox's birthday rock with water when a damsel came to my distress, crooking her six angular legs and landing on his rock like a Mars rover, twisting her thin, straight body and large oblong head. She explored minuscule pools pitted into surfboard's broad top. Pausing occasionally, she turned herself into a series of turquoise sculptures. An hour passed before she tired of posing, and I moved to the white-leafed sage, hip-high and barrel-tubby, for another show. Red ladybug beetles spinning around white velvet branches. The beetles were chasing the aphids, somersaulting over each other in their panic to escape. The aphids piled up into green grape-like clusters. During this performance, Fox was excavating a hole near a juniper that would become his grouse-hunting blind. Fox arrived for our rendezvous, and shortly afterward, with the light still good, I spent an hour watching a skunk churning the soil. Every few minutes it advanced, its wide, flat body undulating and its thick tail erect but for the lolling tip. Who would pass up the rare chance to admire a skunk tail brushing the air with a big question mark? So, this was what we did with our time. And people wondered how we stayed busy without television. Within a week, Jenna's university program with the University of Montana Western would bring me deep into Yellowstone National Park, 3 hours deep and 7 days away from Fox. I became sullen as my field trip approached, wading through seas of tall grasses, first with him in my wake, later with me in his. I hiked to his den, where Fox looked down on a thin band of clouds floating below us, parallel to and just above the river. Enjoying their carefree existence, the surviving kits tussled on the long, flat rock that topped their condo complex. One adult, three kits, no discipline. When I said goodbye, a cluster of tiny clouds floated in the sky, like an archipelago in a crystal-clear ocean. Driving to Yellowstone, I practiced saying, "My best friend is a fox." I planned to wait for an appropriate moment to announce my best friend is a fox, and while the students were cocking their heads in the classic pose of canine inquisitiveness, I would confuse them by adding that I was the loner who didn't want a friend, and he, the fox, was a bon vivant who dogged me around until I gave in. I would explain that Fox was a wild animal, not a pet, and that he chose his own companions and lived as independently from me as any one of them did. My best friend is a wild red fox. I finished presenting the last slideshow of our week-long field class. 35 miles upriver from my cottage, I was anxious to go home. While our cabins were tucked into a damp, green oasis, Fox had been suffering in an alarmingly dry August, and I was worried. Outside the auditorium, the sweet odor of rotting fruit wafted off the canker wounds in the cottonwoods. Cow elk meandered through the parking lot with their noses in the air, acting disaffected while their calves tried to nurse. Under a lamplight, Yellowstone's mammoth sub-district ranger was waiting for me. Wildfire. 50-mile-per-hour winds, road closed, evacuations likely. This was not my first evacuation. In 2003, I had evacuated those 5 wooded acres next to Glacier National Park that I'd purchased from my co-worker, Martha. No one expects a place called Glacier to burn. Like International Falls, Minnesota, but a few thousand feet higher, Glacier's northern boundary follows the 49th parallel. Annual snowfall on my parcel averaged 13 feet. The year of the evacuation, I'd been skiing in Glacier on the 4th of July. Then it got hot. Weeks passed without rain. Inside the forest, sparks from multiple sources exploded into wildfires. I stored my skis on July 8th, and 20 days later, with the Robert Fire advancing toward my property, officials issued evacuation orders. Robert was only one fire in a complex of wildfires that bit 136,000 acres and some outbuildings out of Glacier National Park area. I didn't have a house on my land, but if I did, I'd be able to rebuild it in less than a year. If I lost the western red cedars on my property, though, I wouldn't see them restored in my lifetime. Of course, old cedars, several hundred years old, can handle themselves in a wildfire. Ancient cedars might even benefit from a wildfire if it burned away the pesky underbrush. My red cedars were about 80 years old and living at the eastern extent of their natural range. They loved humidity and shade. If wildfire removed the forest canopy, sunlight would heat the soil, drying it out, and killing the red cedar embryos. Seeds that survived the drought wouldn't germinate until after pines and firs grew up, branched out, and shaded the forest floor. Someone started the Robert Fire. Law enforcement officers didn't charge anyone, but they assigned the cause to either arson or human error, something like a 4-foot log left burning in a campfire circle with a 2-foot diameter. I would be more forgiving if nature had started the fire by throwing a lightning bolt and cracking open one of those Douglas firs that were so tall I couldn't see the crown with my head tipped all the way back. Man-made fires demoralize me. They remind me that we are too many people living in too small a space, and that I share the planet with bad people for whom we will never have enough space. On the Robert, fire backburning worked, and my little cedars survived. Now, facing my second evacuation, I checked into a motel in Gardiner, a hamlet straddling the Yellowstone River. The next morning, I was sitting at the counter of a diner, scraping my fork across a plate of cold scrambled eggs. Our county undersheriff lumbered in, wearing a radio that was crackling barely audible commands. He told me the blockade might open for an hour or two before noon. His free knuckle wrapped alongside my coffee mug. Let's go, cowboy up. I was too exhausted to eat or cry. Getting to the barricade quickly might give me time to unpack and do the fire chores, sliding furniture away from windows, unlocking doors for firemen, drenching wooden steps, running soaker hoses. packing. I used the motel's landline to phone my friend Mark, a wildlife photographer and gardener, and he picked me up from the diner. Mark's son and his girlfriend Lori both offered to help me move. Leaving my hatchback behind, we drove to the fire blockade in Mark's truck, not knowing whether the road to my house would be open. For several miles, we followed the river's canyon, whitewater to our left, a rocky ridge and Dome Mountain on our right. Above the summit, a column of white smoke streamed into the sky, curling upward until it was twice the height of the mountain. Dense brown clouds surrounding the white pillar were rolling upward and punching into the bright cobalt sky. Crossing a bridge put the river on our right, and I could see the hillside above my cottage, when a narrow stream of black smoke shot up. I figured that structures were burning, and I started to cry. I've seen enough Crown fires that I can't remember the first one. Like so many park rangers from around the United States, I'd served on a fire crew in Yellowstone during the infamous summer of 1988. Now I was staring at billowing gray plumes that were rising and expanding at a speed that exceeded all my expectations of physical reality. Like the fear small animals have of shadows passing overhead, my fear of great uncontrollable forces was primal. Worse, distance had muzzled the inferno. Silent enemies are more frightening than those we can hear. 2 hours, in and out, houses on your lane are burning. The uniformed official manning the roadblock slapped Mark's truck and waved us through. Everything I wanted to save fit in Mark's small truck. I did not own anything heavy or fragile. No TV, stereo, cell phone, desktop computer, no dishes that cost more than a dollar, glassware or pottery, very little jewelry. All the furniture except the bed and the two secondhand sofas folded or doubled as packing crates. For the first time, this paucity of belongings embarrassed me. Mark referred to the cottage as a starter home, implying that a real home was in the works, or at least in the realm of possibility. It wasn't. Shallow home is a better description of the cottage. Like a sun-bleached sand dollar, I left just a little dent in my substrate. Have you ever tried to pull a sand dollar from the beach? As soon as you lift it out of the mire, a water vortex obliterates all traces of the spot where it had settled. Beginning in college, every place I'd lived had been tentative or uncertain. I became stuck whenever a disinterested tide left me. But a shallow home is no home at all. So why didn't I dig in, mark my territory, and transition to a forever home? I had so many reasons. As soon as I talked myself out of one excuse, another one advanced forward. Either I was waiting for something like a real job, or someone like a real relationship, or I didn't need a forever home after all. And even if I did need a forever home, I didn't deserve one. Anyway. We finished emptying the cottage with time remaining on our two-hour allotment and fire fuming above the back hills. Mark took photos. The fire's visual impact must have been astounding for a professional artist. For me, the fire produced a more visceral reaction. I'd spent enough time on the land to recognize that fire and I were so much alike, fueling ourselves with carbohydrates, exhaling carbon dioxide, consuming oxygen, releasing water. We threatened each other. Carbohydrates are composed of nothing more than carbon, hydrogen, and oxygen. Those odd and non-caloric ingredients turn into sugar and starches when plants cobble together water and carbon dioxide. The sun powers the entire process. If my God were physical instead of spiritual, it would be the sun. If trees had a God, it too would be the sun, and for the same reason. The sun warms us and feeds us, providing fuel for all the work we do and for every intricate task our cells perform. Every time a plant cell creates a carbohydrate, the sun adds a little spark of energy to it. Pairs of carbon atoms hold the energy. They act like two kids stretching a rubber band between them. Each carbon holds onto one end of the band and pulls. In case of a tree, they might hold that taut band for hundreds of years. When a wildfire attacks, billions of carbon kids let go of their rubber bands all at once. Zing! Energy explodes into the atmosphere. Mark and I could feel the heat as we walked up to our ride back to town. Above us, the wind was spraying flames sideways across the hillside. A long line of black smoke trailed behind the blaze, so it looked like a fire-breathing dragon was scrambling in and out of the dales. Only days earlier, our natural history class had visited Grant Village Interpretive Center, where we'd picked up brochures from the Department of the Interior that opened with this line, "If variety is the spice of life, then fire is the very life of variety." It also stated, "Fire is the great recycler." This made fire sound like a good thing. Well, better than a fire-breathing dragon, anyway. Most fire ecology websites or books will explain that combustion mineralizes nutrients and transfers them from living tissue mass to dead tissue. Mineralization is primarily the work of animals. Animals mineralize nutrients by excreting their food. The food they eat is living tissue, biomass, and the substance they excrete into the soil is dead tissue, necromass. Fires are so much like us, they can perform the same task, consuming biomass and spitting out the raw materials. Living things need nutrients that are in limited supply. Unless they're recycled, we'll run out. One ridge beyond my cottage, a cumulus cloud swelled above a fire plume. Mark and I watched hopefully as if a rainstorm was thinking about rescuing us. In reality, the fire was burning through a mature pine forest and creating its own weather. As each tree succumbed to the fire, it released an amount of water equal to about half its weight. The resulting steam column rose about 6 miles before condensing into a cloud. Fire convection columns, the cumulus clouds forming above them. The fire threatening my land was simply and importantly recycling water. Our planet exists inside something like a sealed terrarium that prevents water from entering or leaving. So we've got a limited amount, and we have to share. If you're a gamer, think of water as a zero-sum competition. If one player gains a unit of water, another player needs to sacrifice a unit. I didn't love the cottage, but if it burned down, I could never replace the time and energy I devoted to building it. Finding and buying raw land has been a monumental task. As you might imagine, there were not too many single women developing raw and isolated land. I trundled home several days after the evacuation. My cottage was smoky, but unharmed. All three kits had survived the fire and were roaming around looking for things to steal. The vixen stayed hidden, but caterwauled sporadically. The smoke cleared in 2 weeks. Humbled by wildfire, I ran out to renew battle with runaway dogs, feral cats, and slew-stuffing tumbleweeds. Fox was missing. A firefighter, stationed half a mile down the road to log and orient the arriving mop-up crews, didn't think any of their heavy vehicles had run over an adult fox. I froze. He rephrased his words. "Nah, we'd have noticed. No one ran over a fox. But a scrawny fox? Yes, that's him. Real scrawny? An adult? Headed to the river one night." I started toward the river. He called after me that he was sorry. When I turned around, he shrugged and shook his head as if to say, "It's a fire. Animals die." I shuffled toward the river with my
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1: Memory of me was an empty house. But what could I have done if I had seen him? I couldn't have taken him away with me. I headed home. Purple-tinged bird droppings, speckled surfboard rock. Birds were taking liberties they wouldn't have dared a month earlier when their faith in Fox's hunting prowess kept them off his pedestal. He wouldn't even let me touch the surfboard. I have realized that massaging himself with that slab, the only one in his home range with a perfectly rough surface and a shape that fit his body, put a little well-earned joy in his life. And now I was serving penance by scrubbing bird droppings off surfboard rock like a monk in a Japanese fox shrine. Fox images are everywhere in Japan. And why not? If you follow the Shinto belief system and immerse yourself in nature, you'll see a lot of wild animals, but none more charismatic and strikingly beautiful than a red fox. And in the days before pesticides, none more useful. Imagine wrapping your blistered hands around a wooden hoe shaft as you toil in your vegetable garden. Gazing downfield, you spy onion greens slipping into the dirt. An underground vole is sucking on the bulb, siphoning your crop as you watch helplessly. Foxes arrive and rescue you from starvation. They are glorious animals, and you adore them. I hosed down the surfboard rock. Rose-colored clouds spilled slowly across the mountains like a can of tipped paint. For thousands of years, Japanese faithful have maintained the Inari Temple Fox statues. As long as I lived here, I would be cleaning this rock and planting and tending a little crop of forget-me-nots. Just as I finished cleaning surfboard, the clouds burst and flew apart. I watched the rose-colored pieces spread, trying hard not to blink and miss something. Now that I was watching, for both of us.

0: We're reading from Fox and I, An Uncommon Friendship, by Catherine Raven. The memoir was published in 2021 by Spiegel and Grau. I'm Susan Sweeney. You can join us for more Fox next time on Chapter a Day.
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1: Even before summer adventures begin, exciting Wisconsin classical performances can be found throughout this week. This Wednesday evening, Ryan Taney returns to the Hamel Music Center on the UW-Madison campus to conduct the season finale of the Middleton Community Orchestra. Pianist Thomas Kasdorf wraps up his Beethoven cycle with the Emperor Concerto of 1809. And mezzo-soprano Madison Barrett sings Mahler's Rückert-Lieder, written in a peaceful lakeside villa in the summer of 1901. The concert ends with a suite from Stravinsky's ballet The Firebird, written for the 1910 Paris season of Diaghilev's Ballet Russe. The story combined elements of several Russian folktales and was an instant success. Orchestral suites were soon arranged for the concert hall. If not seen on stage, the characters of the Firebird, Prince Ivan, and the evil King Katshay are brought to the imagination through the Madison Symphony Orchestra.

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Maestro John Demain conducting the Madison Symphony Orchestra in a suite from Stravinsky's ballet, The Firebird, from their Overture Hall performance in September of 2012, recording and broadcast preparation by Marv Nunn. Stravinsky's music will be part of the season finale for the Middleton Community Orchestra. They've posted next year's concert schedule at middletoncommunityorchestra.org. There are more Milwaukee concerts this week and next from the Fine Arts Quartet, focusing on early Beethoven works and all six Mozart string quintets. Guest violist Hartmut Rohde joins them on Tuesday evening at St. Paul's Episcopal Church and Thursday evening at the UWM Recital Hall. In the spring of 1787, Mozart wrote a bright and inventive quintet in the key of C major. It was published with the middle movements in reverse order. For this recording, the Fine Arts Quartet adopts the standard classical era practice of the minuet as the third movement.

0: The Fine Arts Quartet with guest violist Yuri Gandelsman in Mozart's Quintet No. 3 in C major, recorded for Larynx in February of 2001 at Fontevraud Abbey by René Gambini. The Fine Arts Quartet will present different programs of Mozart and Beethoven works in Milwaukee through May 31st. Venues are listed at fineartsquartet.com. 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Summer concerts sometimes spring up at the last minute, so check in often. I'm Laurie Skelton, and this is Wisconsin Classical.
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1: Since last September, audiences in Door County and the Green Bay area have been enjoying the wide variety of concert opportunities from the Griffin String Quartet. This is their final week of concerts before the start of the Midsummer's music season in June. You'll hear them on Wisconsin Public Radio on Tuesday as Norman Gilliland's guests on the midday. They'll be at First Presbyterian Church of Green Bay for a noon concert on Thursday, then give three performances of their season finale program, Friday evening at Hope United Church of Christ in Sturgeon Bay, Saturday evening at Green Bay's Art Garage, and next Sunday afternoon at Crest Pavilion in Egg Harbor. Over the years, the Griffin String Quartet has joined the Midsummer's musicians for the Mendelssohn Octet of 1825, no doubt because of the popularity of this 2009 performance.

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Midsummer's Music with Mendelssohn's Octet in E-flat Major, recorded at the Peninsula Art School in Fish Creek on July 3, 2009, by Stephen Lewis of Chicago Digital, and prepared for broadcast by Marv Nunn. Keep track of all of these Door County musicians at midsummersmusic.com. Next Monday at noon, the Night Wind Ensemble will present a concert at Wisconsin Memorial Park in Brookfield. They'll round out this hour with a memorial for a musician. In December of 1844, the remains of Carl Maria von Weber were moved from London to the family's burial plot in Dresden. Wagner composed Trauer Symphony for the torchlight procession to Weber's final resting place, arranging several sections of Weber's opera Oriente for winds. While not as large an ensemble as the one in the original procession, the Night Wind Ensemble brings us this solemn, sincere tribute from one composer to another.

0: John Steinke conducting Milwaukee's Night Wind Ensemble with the Trauer Symphony, written by Richard Wagner, as a memorial for composer Carl Maria von Weber. Part of their April 3, 2005 performance at Wisconsin Lutheran College, recorded by Dan Neasley. Details on next Monday's concert at Wisconsin Memorial Park in Brookfield are at nightwind.org. 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I'm Laurie Skelton. 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

How many different shades of green do you suppose there are? There's emerald, sage, chartreuse. Those are just three off the top of my head. Olive, Kelly, Hunter, the clothing greens. And I suppose you could delve really deeply looking at paint colors. Veranda fern, mission moss. Somebody has to come up with these and get paid to do it. What a job. This music of Clint Needham is called Shades of Green, and it's one of the pieces that we're going to be listening to coming up this week on Extra Eclectic as we celebrate spring. I'm Steve Seal. Here's a piece that is called, very simply, Spring by Hugh Watkins. And it's the H-U-W Hugh, the very British spelling. Krizia Ostov... I should have practiced that. Osostovich. There we go. Playing violin.

Spring by Hugh Watkins, played by Krizia Ostostovich, violin, and Daniel Tong at the piano. It's Extra Eclectic, where classical music is always arriving. I'm Steve Seal. Thanks for joining me for our weekly program about contemporary classical sounds. Celebrating springtime this week, and I've got music of Elena Ruhrer and Jeffrey Mumford and Clint Needham. Three American composers for the remainder of this hour. After we hear from Henning Sommerå, who is a Norwegian composer. Interesting fellow. He began his career in a Swedish rock pop folk band called Vorsog, which is a poetic Norwegian word that translates to the yearning for spring, or the first signs of spring. It's kind of odd, actually. If you just go looking for a straight translation of the word, you get beware, which is not, I think, what was intended. So this is actually additionally interesting in that this is actually a piece that Sommerå wrote more recently with the same title as his old band. So Vorsog, the yearning for spring.

Isn't that beautiful? Just gorgeous piece. That's from the Norwegian composer Henning Sommerro. And it's called Vårsog, or Breath of Spring, Yearning for Spring. Eldbjord Hemsing was the violinist with the Arctic Philharmonic, led by Christian Kluksen. Speaking of the Arctic, this is music from the American composer Elena Ruhr, from one of her works that celebrates that country, that island nation that is situated north of the Arctic Circle. But for a country so situated, its climate is surprisingly mild. That would be Iceland. The thing about Iceland, though, is that even though the average temperature in the winter is around 32 degrees Fahrenheit near the coast, it's very windy and wet. So that, of course, you know, makes it feel much colder. And then in the winter, the days are very short. We're only about 4 to 5 hours of daylight in December. So when spring arrives, there's probably much jubilation in Iceland. And so this is from Elena Ruhr's String Quartet No. 11, Reykjavik, and the movement called Spring Song and Dance.

0: That's called Spring Song and Dance from the String Quartet No. 11, Reykjavik, by Elena Ruhr, played there by the quartet ES on Extra Eclectic.
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0: Next, from American composer Jeffrey Mumford, whose pieces are thoroughly modern, although very, very evocative. And we're going to listen to one of his typically lowercase titles, and also with very evocative titling as well to his works, Verdant Cycles of Deepening Spring by Jeffrey Mumford.

Support for WPR comes from the Blacksmith Inn on the Shore in Door County, a cozy historic inn featuring modern amenities and private balconies overlooking Bailey's Harbor. More at theblacksmithinn.com.

0: Verdant Cycles of Deepening Spring by Jeffrey Mumford, played by violinist Christine Wu, with Alan Tinkham leading the Chicago Composers Orchestra.
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0: Shades of Green from the String Quartet No. 1 by Clint Needham, with the Poesis Quartet performing. Hope you enjoyed this spring green hour of extra.
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The Buddhist nun Pema Chodron was interviewed by Ezra Klein for the New York Times this past week, one of his video podcast interviews. And Pema is always as fascinating in how she can just put you at ease when she speaks, all the while she is delivering deep lessons from her practice. It's put me in mind of contemplation and breathing for this hour of Extra Eclectic, breathing being a core practice of meditation. This music of Daniel Bjarnason, Akemi Naito, Anna Klein, Erland Cooper, all coming up. I'm Steve Seal. It's Extra Eclectic. This is a piece by John Zorn, part one from his Breath Turn, played by marimba player Mika Stoltzman, Richard Stoltzman clarinet, and Fred Sherry cello.

Breath Turn, Part 1 by John Zorn, Richard Stoltzman Clarinet, Mika Stoltzman Marimba, and Fred Sherry played the cello. It's Extra Eclectic. I'm Steve Seal. Good evening. And I'm thinking about contemplation and meditation in this hour of the show. So we'll have works according to that rubric from Anna Klein, Daniel Bjarnason, Erland Cooper, and more ahead. Akemi Naito is a contemporary Japanese composer, and this is a piece that is called Tsuki no Waka, inspired by the poetry of the 12th century Japanese poet Saigyo. And it's in Japanese, although it was commissioned by the vocal group New York Polyphony. And just to give you a little bit of a sense of some of the translations of these six short poems. Whilst so clearly the moon truly brightens the night, my spirit also rises, transported into serenity. Even as all things inevitably change in this fleeting world, the same clear moonlight shines from the moon.

Tsuki no Waka by Akemi Naito, sung by New York Polyphony on Extra Eclectic. I suppose there are two ways to proceed through an art gallery. The first would be, as my teenager and his cohort of teenager comrades on their field trip, mainly wondering when this will all be over. And the second would be to allow yourself some time with a few choice works of art. Find yourself a nice comfy bench and contemplate them for a while. Composer Anna Klein wrote her work Abstractions for the Baltimore Symphony Orchestra and conductor Myron Alsop, and chose five works from the Baltimore Museum of Art as her subjects, from such artists as Ellsworth Kelly, whose minimalist paintings and sculptures are well known, but also Hiroshi Sugimoto and Julie Meretu. This is Abstractions by Anna Klein.

0: That's called Abstractions by Anna Klein, played by the orchestra and conductor for whom it was written, the Baltimore Symphony Orchestra, led by Marin Alsop.
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thinking about meditation, contemplation, and the breathing that goes with those things in this hour of Extra Eclectic. And this is called Air to Breath by Daniel Bjarnason, played here by cellist Gide Valtisdottir.

Gide Valtisdottir playing the cello, Air to Breath by Daniel Bjarnason on Extra Eclectic. So if you listen to this next piece and think, well, this sounds like it's on a piece of tape that was buried in the ground, well, you're right. That was the concept behind this highly conceptual work by the Scottish composer Erlend Cooper, which is called Carve the Runes, Then Be Content with Silence. He wrote the work, had it recorded, buried the tape, yes, in the earth, in the dirt, and that degradation became part of the piece.

Walking Through Heather and Peat from Carve the Runes, Then Be Content with Silence by Scottish composer Erland Cooper, violinist Daniel Pioro, and the Studio Collective on Extra Eclectic. One final piece for this hour of contemplative and meditative music. And this is from the Estonian composer Toivo Tulev, and you know he's Estonian because he is the spitting image of a young Arvo Pärt. I don't know if he's related, though. And it's called A Child Said, What is the Grass? And if you know your Walt Whitman, you will recognize that. This is Donald Nally and The Crossing.

0: A Child Said, What is the Grass? By Toivo Tulev. Donald Nally led the crossing. Thanks, as always, to Jennifer Allen for these playlists on the show. 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I'm Steve Seal.
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2: 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They made it very easy. Within a couple days, someone was there, and the car was picked up and taken off our premises.
3: 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Thank you.

Some people ache for fame. And it's rare that those who want it get it. And for those that do, some bask in that fame like a warm tropical sun. It's a dream come true. But that's not the dream that pianist Marta Argerich had. But it's what she got. She wanted music in her life. From a young age, she simply fell in love with the piano. And she had this incredible, undeniable talent from a really young age. But the life of a career musician with all the demands and expectations is the part that she didn't necessarily want and simply won't have. For decades, Marta Argerich has made her own rules. You'll hear about some of those when she performs alongside Nelson Frere, coming up in about a half an hour. It's great to have you along tonight. Thanks a lot for being here. I'm Jalene Kahn. French composer Charles Gounod was a big influence to French composers that would come after him. Composers like Fauré and Debussy, they all respected and learned from Charles Gounod. Here's Gounod's Symphony No. 1.

0: French composer Charles Gounod wrote just two symphonies, and that was his symphony number one. Christopher Hogwood conducted the St. Paul Chamber Orchestra.
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A Dream in the Forest by Agustin Barrios, performed by guitarist Milos on Music Through the Night. Pianist Marta Argerich is someone who is destined for fame, and it's fame that she found. It's not exactly what she wanted, though, but with her incredible talent, there was really no other path. But throughout her career, Argerich has gone against the grain of what's expected of a famous person. When she's welcomed on stage, she practically runs out as if she's in a hurry and just plunges right into the music. She will not be fazed by incredible applause. It was in the early 80s that Argerich decided she didn't like the loneliness of being on stage by herself. So she mostly plays with an ensemble, or in this case, another pianist. Argerich and Nelson Frere with Suite No. 2 for Two Pianos by Rachmaninoff.

0: Suite number 2 for two pianos by Rachmaninoff. That was the great Marta Argerich and Nelson Frere on Music Through the Night.
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Not every instrument is fortunate to have works by Mozart. But the horn is one instrument fortunate enough. Mozart Horn Concerti might be the most important solos for any horn player. Students and professionals alike come to this music often throughout their career. And it seems as if Mozart certainly enjoyed writing for horn. There's four horn concerti in his repertoire, and this, a horn quintet. He may have enjoyed the instrument, but he also enjoyed the person he was writing this music for. Mozart had a friend, a fine horn player, Joseph Leitgeb. There's not a lot known about this person's early career. We do know he was employed at the Esterházy estate when Haydn was the director. But soon another prince hired Leitgeb, and he moved to Salzburg, where he met Mozart, and the two remained close friends from then on out. Tonight we'll enjoy this music for horn by Mozart, his horn quintet, performed here by Hermann Baumann and Gewandhaus Quartet.

0: Gavonis Quartet and hornist Hermann Baumann with Mozart's Horn Quintet on Music Through the Night. How you doing tonight? Hope you're doing well and enjoying these performances. If you're not well, that is okay. That happens. I hope you stick around and the music can work on changing things around for you. That's exactly why we're here. We'll hear music by Italian composer Ottorino Respighi, a piece where he pays tribute to a group of lesser-known Russian composers, coming up in about 10 minutes.
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0: One of the many legacy recordings here from conductor Jean Lamon and the ensemble Tafelmusik. 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

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Jean Lamon conducted Tafel Music on Music Through the Night. 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It's a piece called The Magic Pot. It's performed here by the Czechoslovak Radio Symphony Orchestra.

0: The Magic Pot by Ottorino Respighi. Adriano conducted the Czechoslovak Radio Symphony Orchestra on Music Through the Night. 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

There's a reason you hear the phrase, money talks. Sometimes people do things out of necessity. They agree to things they might not otherwise agree to because they need the money. Claude Debussy had faced years of debt with no end in sight. And then he was offered a commission to write music for a ballet. He thought the story behind the ballet was absurd, so he said no thanks. But money talks. And after his commission was doubled, he started and finished the job to cash the paycheck. Here's some music from that ballet. It's called Games.

0: Jeu, or Games, by Claude Debussy, a piece of music of his that's probably one of the least performed out of his orchestral works. We heard Royal Concertgebouw Orchestra, led by conductor Bernard Haitink, on Music Through the Night.
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0: French composer Cécile Chaminade was enormously popular around the turn of the century, especially for musicians in the United States. In the decade or so before World War I, about 100 of these Chaminade clubs sprouted up across the country. This is where her music would be performed by and for her fans. So you can probably imagine the excitement when it was announced that Chaminade herself was coming to the States on a tour. In 1908, over the course of about 2 months, she performed in cities like Philadelphia, Minneapolis, Chicago, St. Louis, and of course, Carnegie Hall. Now, this was a time when the majority of music critics were men, and that meant that Chaminade's concerts got mixed reviews at best and downright sexist put-downs at worst. Here's a little of Cécile Chaminade's piano music.

Eric Parkin with music by Cécile Chaminade on Music Through the Night. It feels so good to get stuff done, to have a really productive day or weekend. And Franz Schubert had a productive time in his life when he was still a teenager. When he was only 17 years old, he was averaging 65 measures of music every day. And it was during that time he churned out this, his Symphony No. 2.

0: Franz Schubert wrote that symphony at 17 years old, his Symphony No. 2. We heard Chamber Orchestra of Europe, led by conductor Claudio Abbado, on Music Through the Night. It's great to have your company. Thanks a lot for being here. I'm Jalene Kahn.
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2: 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It was very easy. 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
3: 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Thank you.

enjoy the little things. You've heard that saying or mantra or whatever you want to call it time and time again. But have you ever done it? Do you enjoy the little things? Do you take pleasure in a hug from your kid when you walk in the door? Or the most delicious salad you've ever had for lunch? Or seeing a butterfly on your afternoon walk? This music for Antonin Dvorak was an example of him enjoying the little things. He said he had as much fun as he would writing a large symphony when he wrote this. And you can hear the fun come out when you hear the piece. We'll enjoy the whole thing in about 10 minutes.

The ensemble La Serenissima is joined here by oboe and bassoon to play this concerto for oboe and bassoon by Vivaldi.

Concerto for Oboe and Bassoon by Vivaldi. Adrian Chandler conducted La Serenissima, and they were joined by oboist Rachel Chaplin and bassoonist Peter Whalen on Music Through the Night. This piece of music by Antonín Dvořák was an example of him enjoying the little things. He said this piece gave him as much pleasure as if he was composing a great symphony. It's Bagatelles

0: Oliver Trindle played harmonium with Vogler Quartet, Bagatelles by Antonin Dvorak, music he wrote for a friend who wanted pieces so that they could arrange small chamber concerts at his home. Thanks a lot for being here tonight. It's really great to have your company.
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0: This is common for parents to wait until your kids are out of school to start doing something you love or get back to doing something you love. And that was the case in the 19th century and early 20th century for Swedish composer Ica Peyron. Here's violin and piano playing one of her romances.

Violinist Cecilia Zeliakus and pianist Bengt Forsberg with A Romance by Swedish composer Fredrika Peron. She usually shortened her name just to Ika, I-K-A. 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

0: You could maybe call that a classical music one-hit wonder. That was about it for success for Mikhail Ipolitov Ivanov, Caucasian Sketches, performed there by the Baltimore Symphony Orchestra under conductor David Zinman.
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You want to hope that you're going to get the job because you're the most qualified. You have the best experience and you're the most talented. And that's usually the case, right? But sometimes you get the job because you're in the right place at the right time. And because the person with the most talent and qualifications didn't show up. Dmitri Shostakovich got the job for writing this music because the other composer called in sick. Hear the whole story and some of this music in about 5 minutes. After French composer Erik Satie died, dozens of love letters that he never sent were found in his apartment. Modern composer Elena Katz-Chernin turns those love letters into beautiful piano miniatures.

Tamara Anna Chislovska with Unsent Love Letters by Elena Katz-Chernin. It's great to have you here as we enjoy these performances together. I'm Jalene Kahn. A Bach keyboard concerto coming up in about 20 minutes. Stick around for that. First, it's movie music from The Gadfly, written by Dmitri Shostakovich. Apparently, Shostakovich only got the job to write this music because the other composer, the one they really wanted, called in sick. And it worked out well for Shostakovich. Music from The Gadfly is some of his most popular. Here's The Romance from that film score.

You could call Dmitri Shostakovich the John Williams of his day. He wrote a lot of movie soundtracks, and The Gadfly remains one of his biggest hits. That was the romance from The Gadfly by Dmitri Shostakovich. Neville Marriner conducted Academy of St. Martin in the Fields. 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

0: The fourth movement from Symphony No. 3 by Danish composer Carl Nielsen. That was the Danish National Symphony Orchestra led by Fabio Luisi on Music Through the Night.
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0: With his performances, pianist Ramin Bahrami takes inspiration from his role model, Glenn Gould, but he doesn't imitate Gould. Enjoy this performance now of Bahrami with Leipzig Gewandhaus Orchestra, playing Bach's Keyboard Concerto No. 3.

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0: That's a recording from 2009 by pianist Ramin Bahrami and Leipzig Gewandhaus Orchestra with conductor Ricardo Chailly. After those concerts, German critics hailed Bahrami as a wizard of sound, a poet of the keyboard, and an extraordinary artist who has the courage to face Bach in a truly personal way. We heard Bach's Keyboard Concerto No. 3.
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Howard Hanson was commissioned by the Met in New York City in the 1930s to write this, Marymount Suite. It's performed here by the Seattle Symphony.

0: Marymount Suite by Howard Hanson. Gerard Schwartz conducted the Seattle Symphony. I'm Jalene Kahn. It's great to have your company. Thanks for being here.
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When he was a kid, flutist Chris Norman was called an odd duck. And he says he still is today. Chris Norman was 10 years old when he heard someone play the flute, and he said he loved it right away. It was one of those moments when everything else in the world seemed to disappear. He remembers having this tunnel vision to that extraordinary sound. Today, this odd duck has his own line of wooden flutes. We'll talk more about his love of the wooden flute when he plays for you in the next hour. Here's a sampling of a string quartet by Amanda Röntgenmeier. It's the second movement from a string quartet in A major performed by the Ziliakus Quartet.

The second movement from a string quartet by Amanda Röntgen-Meyer, performed there by the Ziliakus Quartet. Coming up, we'll hear a violin and guitar arrangement of Ave Maria. I hope you can stick around. I'm Jillian Kahn, and it's great to have you here. It's the mid-1700s, and we're going to a celebration at a park directly across from Buckingham Palace. The English and the French just signed a treaty to bring to an end an 8-year war, and the English are planning big here. Cannons and fireworks, and of course music. George Friedrich Handel was commissioned to write this music, and it was really successful, and it has been ever since, although the fireworks show didn't go as planned. It was raining, so hardly any of the fireworks lit properly, and the few that did managed to catch the stage on fire.

The Overture from Music for the Royal Fireworks by George Friedrich Handel. Trevor Pinnock conducted English Concert. This is a cool name for a guitar ensemble. They are the Great Necks, and they'll perform Danzón No. 2 by Arturo Márquez.

0: a guitar trio better known as the Great Necks, performing Danzón No. 2 by Arturo Márquez. Guitar and violin play an arrangement of Schubert's Ave Maria coming up in just a minute.
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Originally titled Ellen's Third Song. It was a song written as a prayer to the Virgin Mary from a frightened girl named Ellen. Franz Schubert's rendition of Ave Maria, performed by violinist Chen Yi and guitarist Lars Hannibal. Muzio Clementi was a contemporary of Mozart's, and he was a bit of a rival of Mozart's, too. Mozart just wasn't a fan, but Beethoven was. Beethoven held Clementi in high regard. Here's Mozart's, too. Mozart just wasn't a fan, but Beethoven was. Beethoven

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Modern flutist Chris Norman says that the modern metal flute for him is a bit too cumbersome. He prefers a wooden flute. He says it sounds more like his voice. And he loves the simple wooden flute so much that he started a line of his own. You'll hear him perform with one along with Camarada Bariloche. This is South American Suite by Brian Packham.

0: Brian Packham wrote that South American suite for flutist Chris Norman, who performed there with Camarada Bariloche. Hope you enjoyed that performance. It's always nice to listen along with you. I'm Jalene Kahn. Thanks a lot for being here.
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1: It's Tuesday, May 18th. Thank you for tuning in to Morning Classics on WPR Music. I'm Andrea Balistrary. I'm WPR's Music Database Manager, and I'm filling in for Stephanie Elkins this morning until 7. And then Peter Bryant will be your host until 10 for the remainder of Morning Classics today. Peter has some really great music lined up for you this morning, including music from Gershwin, Mozart, Barbara Harbach, and so much more. During this first hour of Morning Classics, we are going to hear music from Henry Purcell's opera King Arthur, and then later on in the hour we'll hear Respighi's Ancient Airs and Dances Suite Number 2. In just a moment, we're going to hear headlines and news from NPR News and WPR News, and then we'll begin the hour with Beethoven's Romance in G Major. That's all ahead for you to start your day right after the news from NPR and WPR on WPR Music.
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3: Live from NPR News in Washington, I'm Corva Coleman. 6 states are holding primaries today, from Pennsylvania to Oregon. Some will show the reach of President Trump's endorsement power. NPR's Domenico Montanaro says some GOP candidates are appealing to very conservative party members in primaries, and it's not clear yet how that will appeal to all voters in a general election.
4: Tonight, we're going to see results from Senate primaries in Alabama and Georgia, where the Republicans, they're all trying to out-MAGA each other. Georgia is going to be particularly important to watch because it's a really important Senate race with Democrat John Ossoff as the incumbent. Republicans would really love to flip that seat, but the Republican primary electorate in Georgia is very conservative and very different than the general election one, which has become much more purple.
3: NPR's Domenico Montanaro reporting. San Diego police are investigating the shooting death yesterday of 3 men at the city's Islamic Center. They separately discovered the bodies of 2 males nearby who died by suicide. Police believe the males are responsible for the shootings. They're investigating the attack on the Islamic Center as a hate crime. Secretary of State Marco Rubio has announced a fresh round of sanctions against Cuba. These target 11 people and 3 governmental bodies. NPR's Michelle Kellerman reports Rubio has been stepping up pressure on Cuba.
5: The Interior Ministry, the National Police, and the Directorate of Intelligence are now all facing sanctions. Cuba's justice and energy ministers are among the 11 individuals singled out. Any property they may have in the U.S. will be frozen, and Americans are barred from doing business with them. Secretary Rubio says in a statement that these, quote, regime-aligned actors are to blame for the suffering of the Cuban people and the failing economy. Cuba blames a U.S. oil embargo for the latest humanitarian crisis. The U.S. rejects that, but the crisis began after the Trump administration ousted the leader of Venezuela, which was Cuba's main oil supplier. Michelle Kellerman, NPR News, the State Department.
3: One of the largest electricity producers in the U.S. could soon grow even bigger. NextEra Energy plans to acquire Dominion Energy. NPR's Stephen Bisaha reports this comes as electricity prices are already rising.
6: The merged company would cover Florida, North Carolina, South Carolina, and Virginia. Daryl West is a senior fellow at the Brookings Institution and says a bigger utility often comes with more lobbying power and stronger political ties.
7: Anytime there's a merger, there's a worry that customers might end up facing raising rates.
6: But he says state regulators still have power to oversee these companies.
7: And to make sure they're not gouging the consumers and that the large users pay their fair share.
6: Specifically, the power-hungry data centers fueling AI. Stephen Bisaha, NPR News.
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8: 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I'm Courtney Everett. 2 former executives of a defunct solar energy company are facing criminal theft by contractor charges. The felony charges were filed in Dane County Circuit Court. Former Sun Badger Solar President Trevor Sumner and Chief Operating Officer Christopher Seip are accused of running a solar company that took thousands in deposits for projects it failed to complete. The complaint alleges funds were diverted for personal use. Charges were filed in March, and the men are expected to appear in court for preliminary hearings in July. Attorneys for Sumner and Seip did not respond to requests for comment. Fitchburg police interviewed customers who paid for projects that were never finished and reviewed financial documents. Wisconsin's Consumer Protection Agency has received 146 complaints against Sun Badger Solar over the last several years. Sumner and Sipe have been prohibited from doing business in Minnesota. Governor Tony Evers says he was confident GOP lawmakers had the votes to pass a big tax cut and school funding deal that failed at the state capitol last week. In an interview with WISN's TV Upfront, the Democratic governor said he negotiated the package with Republicans who run the legislature. The deal failed when three Republicans joined all Democrats to vote against it in the Senate. Asked whether he had tried to secure Democratic votes earlier in the week, the governor said he had not. Evers blamed Senate Democrats for killing the deal. He also blamed Republican Congressman Tom Tiffany for lobbying against it. Democratic lawmakers said the deal would have depleted the state's financial reserves and done little to address costs for many Wisconsin families. Watertown High School band students weren't allowed to perform an instrumental piece of music tied to LGBTQ plus history last night, but A Mother of a Revolution will be played in Watertown. Composer Omar Thomas plans to conduct the piece at Emmanuel Evangelical Lutheran Church tomorrow. That's according to a statement on the church's website. Musicians will include local community members and area students. Thomas composed the piece in 2019 and dedicated the work to a transgender activist. The school board voted last week to remove the piece from the high school spring concert. They said it violated the district's controversial issues policy. Students in the district have been practicing the piece all school year. The district's band director alerted parents and staff of his plan to perform the piece in October. According to the church's website, the performers do not want to be the center of attention and are not gathering for a rally or protest. Turning to weather, mostly cloudy, breezy, and cooler today. Patchy light showers, too, and drizzle, mainly in the morning. Highs expected in the mid-50s to 60s. And then southwest winds could reach 15 to 25 miles per hour. Tonight, partly cloudy and chilly. Patchy frost also to the northwest. Lows expected in the mid-30s to 40s. 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
1: Good morning. Thank you for joining us on Morning Classics today on WPR Music. I'm Andrea Balistrary, WPR's Music Database Manager, and I'm filling in for Stephanie Elkins until 7 this morning. Later this hour, we are going to hear a suite from Henry Purcell's opera King Arthur, but we're going to start with a piece from Beethoven this hour. This is one of his pieces for violin and orchestra. Beethoven composed two romances during his life. This one was written in 1801 after Romance Number 2, but was published first, giving it the designation of Number 1. Here is Beethoven's Romance Number 1 in G major. Amel Chakarov leads the London Symphony Orchestra with Gidon Kremer on violin.

0: That was one of Beethoven's two romances. We heard Romance Number 1. It was performed by the London Symphony Orchestra, led by Emil Chekhov, featuring Gidon Kremer on violin. We're going to hear a suite from Henry Purcell's opera King Arthur right after this.
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0: Good morning. You're listening to Morning Classics on WPR. I'm Andrea Balistrieri, filling in for Stephanie Elkins this morning. If you are in the Madison area and looking for something to do Thursday night, you can join WPR as we celebrate Norman Gilliland's career at Wisconsin Public Radio. For over 40 years, Norman has been behind the mic, creating the soundtrack to our lives, enlightening and entertaining us with the Midday Classics, Grace Notes, the Midday Quiz, Chapter Day, and so much more. As he prepares to retire in June, you can join us as we celebrate his career. That's on Thursday night at 7 at the Atwood Music Hall. WPR Music Program Director Peter Bryant's going to be there to host the evening's festivities. He's going to sit down with Norman to reminisce and reflect on his incredible career. You can have a chance to ask Norman questions or share your favorite memories. Come early or stick around after the program to hear live classical music as well. That'll start at 6:30, and it'll also be during the reception after the program. We look forward to seeing you and celebrating Norman's career with you. This next piece is a suite from Henry Purcell's opera King Arthur. It's performed by the Parley of Instruments, led by conductor Roy Goodman.

0: Roy Goodman leading the parlay of instruments in a suite from the opera King Arthur from Henry Purcell. The opera premiered in 1691. Unlike most King Arthur stories, it does not focus on the legend of Camelot. Instead, it looks at the battles between King Arthur's Britons and the Saxons, and it centers on Arthur rescuing his fiancée, the Cornish princess Emmeline, who was kidnapped by the Saxon King Oswald of Kent. It does include references to Germanic gods of Saxons like Odin, Thor, and Freya, and it did also include Merlin. We will have music from Respighi right after this.
1: 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She was as emotionally isolated as she was physically, but an unlikely bond with a mangy-looking fox will transform her life and bring new meaning to the words friendship and belonging. Join us for Catherine Raven's enchanting memoir, Fox and I, tonight at 7 on Chapter a Day.
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0: You're listening to Morning Classics. I'm Andrea Balistrieri, filling in for Stephanie Alkins this morning until 7 o'clock. Peter Bryant will be here to take over for the remainder of today's program starting at 7. This next piece we have is an orchestral suite. It's one of Respighi's three ancient airs and dances. We're going to hear suite number 2, which was composed in the 1920s, but it was based on lute music from the 17th century. We're going to hear the Lausanne Chamber Orchestra being conducted by Jesus Lopez Cobos.

0: You just heard a lovely version of Respighi's Ancient Airs and Dances, Suite Number 2. It was performed by the Lausanne Chamber Orchestra with Jesus Lopez Cobos conducting. That piece consists of four movements. Each of them were based off of different lute pieces from various composers that all originated from the 17th century. And the third movement included an aria that's attributed to Marin Mersenne. Thank you for listening to WPR Music this morning. I'm Andrea Balistrieri. I was filling in for Stephanie Elkins this hour. Stay tuned for more morning classics in just a bit. Peter Bryant will be here to host for the remainder of the morning until 10 a.m. He's going to have some really great music for you, including music from Arturo Marquez, Elgar, Mozart, and Rimsky-Korsakov in this next hour. And you'll also hear music from Gershwin in the 8 a.m. hour, and he'll have a piece from Holst Planets in the 9 a.m. hour. You can see a full list of all of our programming, and you can view all of our playlists online at wpr.org/music. 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Stay tuned. We are going to have music from Jacques Offenbach's La Belle Helene. We'll hear the overture right after the headlines from NPR News and WPR News.
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1: Live from NPR News in Washington, I'm Corva Coleman. There are primaries in six states today. That includes Kentucky, as Kentucky Public Radio's Sylvia Goodman tells us.
2: Kentucky Republicans have a big list of candidates to choose from, but a few have risen to the top. Congressman Andy Barr is leaving his House district to run for the seat, securing President Trump's endorsement late in the race. His main competition will be former Kentucky Attorney General Daniel Cameron, who lost his 2023 bid for governor to Democrat Andy Beshear. Cameron has seen some support from libertarian-leaning state politicians, but has fallen significantly in available polling. A few familiar faces have dominated the Democratic side of the race, with former unsuccessful Senate candidates Charles Booker and Amy McGrath. The Cook Political Report still rates the Senate seat as a solid red one. For NPR News, I'm Sylvia Goodman in Louisville, Kentucky.
1: San Diego police say five people are dead, including two suspects, following yesterday's mass shooting at the city's Islamic Center. Police say the suspects died by suicide. From member station KPBS, Corey Suzuki reports local authorities are investigating this as a hate crime.
3: The Islamic Center of San Diego is the largest mosque in San Diego County. Police say they found three people dead in front of the building. They found the two they think were the shooters in a car several blocks away. They were also dead. Taha Hassan is the imam and director of the Islamic Center of San Diego. He said his community was in mourning.
4: The religious intolerance and the hate, unfortunately, that exists in our nation is unprecedented.
3: San Diego Police Chief Scott Wall said they are investigating the shooting as a hate crime. He declined to provide specific details, but said there was generalized hate rhetoric and speech involved. For NPR News, I'm Corey Suzuki in San Diego.
1: Enrollment in healthcare.gov and the other marketplaces is projected to plunge by 5 million people this year. As NPR's Selena Simmons-Duffin reports, the dramatic drop came after Congress failed to make a deal on premium subsidies.
5: Lawmakers came close to a deal, but in the end, it fell apart. Extra federal money that helped keep premium costs down expired at the end of December. Cynthia Cox of the nonpartisan health research organization KFF is a co-author of a new report on what happened with healthcare.gov and the state marketplaces after that.
6: Costs went up significantly and a lot of people dropped their plans. Those who stay are paying more, either in the form of higher premiums or higher deductibles or both.
5: The report projects enrollment in these marketplaces will plunge this year from 22 million in 2025 to about 17 million. That's a difference of 5 million people who may have found coverage elsewhere, but Cox says probably became uninsured. Selena Simmons-Duffin, NPR News, Washington.
1: On Wall Street in pre-market trading, Dow futures are lower. 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
7: This is Wisconsin Public Radio News at 7:04. I'm Courtney Everett. Two former executives of a defunct solar energy company are facing criminal theft by contractor charges. As Joe Schultz reports, the felony charges were filed in Dane County Circuit Court.
8: Former Sun Badger Solar President Trevor Sumner and Chief Operating Officer Christopher Seip are accused of running a solar company that took thousands in deposits for projects it failed to complete. The complaint alleges funds were diverted for personal use. Attorneys for Sumner and Seip did not respond to requests for comment. Fitchburg police interviewed customers who paid for projects that were never finished and reviewed financial documents. The men are scheduled to have preliminary hearings in July. They were charged in March. Wisconsin's Consumer Protection Agency received 146 complaints against Sun Badger Solar over the last several years. Sumner and Seip have been prohibited from doing business in Minnesota. Joe Schultz, Wisconsin Public Radio.
7: Meanwhile, in other news this morning, Governor Tony Evers says he was confident GOP lawmakers had the votes to pass a big tax cut and school funding deal that died at the state capitol last week. In an interview with WISN's TV Up Front, the Democratic governor said he negotiated the package with Republicans who run the legislature. The deal failed when three Republicans joined all Democrats to vote against it in the Senate. Asked whether he had tried to secure Democratic votes earlier in the week, the governor said he had not. Evers blamed Senate Democrats for failing to pass the deal. He also blamed Republican Congressman Tom Tiffany for lobbying against it. Democratic lawmakers said the deal would have depleted the state's financial reserves and done little to address costs for many Wisconsin families. and Oshkosh is moving forward with a plan to buy a former downtown shopping mall. The former Park Plaza Mall, now known as City Center, was built in 1967 along the Fox River. The Oshkosh City Council directed staff to prepare an offer to purchase the two properties that make up the site. They capped the price at $12.5 million. The purchase would give the city control of more than 16 acres of riverfront property for future redevelopment, which could include housing, retail, and restaurants. The plan is still subject to additional city approvals. No official decisions have been made about future redevelopment plans for the site. And now turning to weather, mostly cloudy, breezy, and a bit cooler today. Expect patchy light showers and drizzle, but mainly in the morning. Highs today expected in the mid-50s to 60s. Southwest winds could reach 15 to 25 miles per hour as well. And then tonight, partly cloudy and chilly. Some patchy frost in the northwest. Lows expected in the mid-30s to 40s. And tomorrow, cool with a mix of sun and clouds as well. 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
10: Good morning. This is Morning Classics from WPR Music. I'm Peter Bryant in for Stephanie Elkins. This morning, music by Elgar, Mozart, and more coming up this hour. And we have music right through the day. Stay tuned for all of that. Another check of news coming up on the hour. Right now, 7 minutes after seven. An overture starts this hour. It's by Jacques Offenbach. This is from a semi-comic operetta based on the Trojan War. It's titled La Belle Hélène.

An overture by Jacques Offenbach. That's from his operetta La Belle Hélène, which tells the story of the start of the Trojan War. A big success from when it premiered in 1864. It toured widely and is still often performed now. This recording was by the Swiss Romand Orchestra, Nema Järvi directing. Cooler temperatures forecast today with highs in the mid-50s to upper 60s. Breezy, too, with some light showers, some drizzle possible. Tonight, partly cloudy, even some patchy frost in the northwest. Lows overnight ranging from the mid-30s to mid-40s. And then tomorrow continued on the cool side, highs in the 50s and 60s with a mix of clouds and sunshine on Wednesday. Here's a short piece from Arturo Marquez, known for making use of Spanish folk melodies in many of his pieces, particularly ones from his native Mexico. A good example of that is a series of short dances he wrote, and here's one of them, the dance number 5, arranged for flute and piano.

0: The Dance Number 5 by Arturo Marquez. He based this series of dances on music from the Veracruz region of Mexico. This one written in 1997. You're listening to Morning Classics on WPR Music. It's 23 minutes after 7.
1: 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It had a problem with the transmission. Didn't have the money to keep putting into it. I made that call. I just remember zero hassles. It was well handled.
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The opening movement to Eine kleine Nachtmusik, a little night music, performed by members of the Academy of St. Martin in the Fields. Well, from strings to wind instruments next, and an early work by Elgar. When he was a young man, he and a group of friends used to get together on Sunday afternoons to play music together, and many of them played wind instruments, and he wrote a series of pieces for them to play together called Harmony Music. This is the first of them. It's written for wind quintet, performed by the Athena Ensemble.

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HarryWhitehorse.com/festival.

0: Music by Elgar that he wrote to perform with his friends who would get together on the weekends to play music. This was the Harmony Music number one by Elgar for Wind Quintet, played by the Athena Ensemble on WPR Music. About 19 minutes before 8 o'clock, coming up on the hour, an update of news from NPR and Wisconsin Public Radio. 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In fact, something written for a wind instrument originally, but in this case arranged for guitar quartet. Stay tuned.
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0: A flute sonata now by J.S. Bach, arranged and played by the Canadian Guitar Quartet.

The Canadian Guitar Quartet playing that arrangement of a flute sonata in E-flat by J.S. Bach. In just a few minutes, we'll pause for news headlines. Music continues after that and includes pieces by George Gershwin and Edvard Grieg, among others. I'm Peter Bryant in for Stephanie Elkins this Tuesday. Glad to have you with us for Morning Classics. We'll round out this hour with a short sinfonia from Bach's contemporary Antonio Vivaldi, a recording by the Venice Baroque Orchestra.

0: A Sinfonia in C Major by Vivaldi, performed by the Venice Baroque Orchestra. Music in the next hour gets underway with a piano piece by Edvard Grieg, written to celebrate his 25th wedding anniversary. That and more ahead as part of Morning Classics. Stay tuned for that. Up next, a look at the latest news headlines from NPR in Washington and Wisconsin Public Radio. 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And the time now is 8 o'clock.
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1: Washington, I'm Corva Coleman. There are primary elections in six states today, from Georgia to Oregon. President Trump has weighed in heavily on some primary races. He has seen many of his preferred candidates win in early primary elections. Political consultant Sarah Longwell is the publisher of the conservative-leaning media outlet, The Bulwark. She says many Republican primary voters are deeply supportive of President Trump, but are showing some reservations.
2: They make excuses for him, but also every single Republican voter that we listen to thinks things are not going well in the country. They think gas prices are too high. They think grocery prices are too high. They are disappointed that Trump, who said he was going to come into office and immediately lower prices, hasn't been able to do so. And in fact, has seems to be focusing on things that are much less important to them, like his ballroom, like his arch, and other pet projects of the president.
1: She spoke to NPR's Morning Edition. Commuter rail service in New York is expected to be back to normal by this afternoon's rush hour. That comes after negotiators struck a deal late yesterday, ending a three-day strike. NPR's Brian Mann reports this complicated commutes for 250,000 riders.
3: The strike started Saturday with workers demanding their first pay hike since 2022. Speaking last night, Governor Kathy Hochul said this deal means wages will go up, but not as much as union leaders wanted.
4: They stood firm for a deal that would not require any additional fare increases or tax increases.
3: This was the first strike on the Long Island Railroad since 1994. Details of the deal won't be released until union members ratify it. Service is expected to ramp up through the day today. Hochul and Long Island Railroad officials say trains will be operating normally for the afternoon commute and for crowds traveling to tonight's Eastern Conference Finals basketball game with the New York Knicks and Cleveland Cavaliers playing at Madison Square Garden. Brian Mann, NPR News, New York.
1: The United Nations is warning that millions of people around the world are on the brink of poverty. That's due to high energy costs and low economic growth. NPR's Fatma Tanis reports.
5: The rising fuel prices and shipping disruptions from the Iran war are hitting low-income countries hard, leading to high transportation and food costs and disrupting trade. The UN's Economic and Social Council says more than 32 million people around the world are at risk of being pushed into poverty. Women, children, and youth will be affected the most. So will populations in small islands and countries that heavily depend on imports. For example, islands in the Caribbean that import 80% of their food. The UN warns it could also lead to setbacks to its goal of eliminating extreme poverty by 2030, which was agreed upon by all UN member states more than a decade ago. Fatma Tanis, NPR News.
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6: 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I'm Courtney Everett. Two former executives of a defunct solar energy company are facing criminal theft by contractor charges. The felony charges were filed in Dane County Circuit Court. Former Sun Badger Solar President Trevor Sumner and Chief Operating Officer Christopher Seip are accused of running a solar company that took thousands in deposits for projects it failed to complete. The complaint alleges funds were diverted for personal use. Charges were filed in March. The men are expected to appear in court for preliminary hearings in July. Attorneys for Sumner and Seip did not respond to requests for comment. Fitchburg police interviewed customers who paid for projects that were never finished and reviewed financial documents. Wisconsin's Consumer Protection Agency has received 146 complaints against Sun Badger Solar over the last several years. Sumner and Seip have been also prohibited from doing business in Minnesota. Governor Tony Evers says he was confident GOP lawmakers had the votes to pass a big tax cut and school funding deal that died in the state capitol last week. In an interview with WISN-TV's Upfront, the Democratic governor said he negotiated the package with Republicans who run the legislature. The deal failed when three Republicans joined all Democrats to vote against it in the Senate. Asked whether he had tried to secure Democratic votes earlier in the week, the governor said he had not. Evers blamed Senate Democrats for killing that deal. He also blamed Republican Congressman Tom Tiffany for lobbying against it. Democratic lawmakers said the deal would have depleted states' financial reserves and done little to address costs for many Wisconsin families. Watertown High School band students weren't allowed to perform an instrumental piece of music tied to LGBTQ+ history last night, but a mother of a revolution will be played in Watertown. Composer Omar Thomas plans to conduct the piece at Emmanuel Evangelical Lutheran Church tomorrow. That's according to a statement on the church's website. Musicians will include local community members and area students. Thomas composed the piece in 2019 and dedicated the work to a transgender activist. The school board voted last week to remove the piece from the high school spring concert. They said it violated the district's controversial issues policy. Students in the district have been practicing the piece all school year. The band's director alerted parents and teachers his plan to perform the piece back in October. According to the church's website, the performers do not want to be the center of attention and are not gathering to protest or for a rally. Turning to weather today, mostly cloudy, breezy, and cooler. Some patchy light rain and drizzle, but mainly in the morning today. Highs, meanwhile, expected to reach the mid-50s to 60s, and southwest winds could reach 15 to 25 miles per hour. And then tonight, partly cloudy and chilly and some patchy frost in the northwest. Lows expected in the mid-30s to 40s. 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
8: 7 minutes after 8 o'clock, a news update comes your way again at 9 o'clock and on the hour throughout the day on WPR Music. I'm Peter Bryant, in for Stephanie Elkins. This is Morning Classics. Pieces by George Gershwin, Reinhold Glier, and others ahead this hour. But we'll start with a short piano piece by Edvard Grieg, one of his lyric pieces. He wrote many of these, and many of them are a very intimate sounding. But this one was for a very public celebration, the 25th anniversary of his wedding to his wife, Nina. And he played this for a big gathering at his home. When it was first heard, he probably played it on the same piano used in this recording. Leif Ove Andsnes made a recording of a number of the lyric pieces on Grieg's piano at Grieg's home, which is now a museum. Again, this is Wedding Day at Trollhagen by Grieg.

Leif of Ansnes played Wedding Day at Trolldhagen, a short piece by Grieg written to mark his 25th wedding anniversary and his marriage to his wife Nina, one of Grieg's lyric pieces for piano. And it begins this hour of Morning Classics on WPR. Here's something for piano with orchestra. It dates from 1934, George Gershwin's set of variations based on his own song, I Got Rhythm. William Tritt performs here with the Cincinnati Pops Orchestra.

0: George Gershwin's arrangement of one of his own songs, I Got Rhythm. He and his brother Ira wrote that song for a Broadway musical called Girl Crazy. And a few years later, Gershwin produced this set of variations for piano and orchestra. We heard it played by William Tritt, piano, and the Cincinnati Pops Orchestra, all directed by Eric Kunzel. Some windy weather forecast today with high temperatures in the 50s and 60s. Cooler weather continues tomorrow. Today there could be a few scattered light showers too, mainly in the morning. 25 minutes after 8 o'clock. Music continues in just a moment on Morning Classics.
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0: Another set of variations for you next. This by the Russian composer Reinhold Gleier, active in the first half of the 20th century. In particular, music comes from his harp concerto dating from 1938. The second movement, a theme with variations. Rachel Masters, harp soloist with the City of London Sinfonia.

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0: Rachel Masters, soloist in that recording of music by Reinhold Gleyre, the second movement from his harp concerto, A Theme with Variations. We also heard the City of London Sinfonia. The conductor was Richard Hickox. As it happens, another set of variations is just ahead on Morning Classics right here on WPR.
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0: 21 minutes before 9 o'clock. News headlines coming up on the hour. Right now, though, as promised, another set of variations, a well-known one, the variations on a theme of Haydn by Johannes Brahms. Kurt Mazur conducts the New York Philharmonic.

0: Well, the theme in question was probably not by Haydn, but the title has stuck. Brahms's Variations on a Theme by Haydn. Kurt Mazur directed the New York Philharmonic. We'll have some music actually by Haydn in the next hour, some chamber music, also pieces by Gustav Holst, Barbara Harbach, and more. Stay tuned for all of that and for music all day long here on WPR Music. As you may know, longtime music host Norman Gilliland is retiring from WPR next month after 42 years here. And we've been having some events around the state to honor Norman, and the last of them is this Thursday in Madison at the Atwood Music Hall. It's a free event, but we do ask you to register. Seats are running out, in fact, and the place to do that is wpr.org/presents. Norman will reminisce about his long career here. I'll join him for that. You'll also have a chance to answer some midday quiz questions and solve a short mystery. Prizes involved too. Again, go to wpr.org/presents and register for Thursday evening's program. It's at 7 p.m. at the Atwood Music Hall. It's 9 o'clock. News is next.
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1: In Washington, I'm Corva Coleman. Acting U.S. Attorney General Todd Blanche appears before a Senate appropriations panel this hour. He'll be questioned about the Justice Department's budget. Lawmakers may also want to know about a new fund that President Trump just helped create by settling a lawsuit against the IRS. The fund is worth nearly $1.8 billion. NPR's Kerry Johnson says the money will go to people allegedly targeted by the Biden administration.
2: The acting attorney general, Todd Blanche, will appoint members of a board to oversee this fund, and Trump will be able to fire them without cause. Blanche, of course, is a former personal lawyer to Trump. This fund is going to be created from a pool of taxpayer money. It's not clear the government will have to disclose who receives that money. And watchdogs say they're really worried that people who stormed the Capitol on January 6, 2021 are now going to be in line for compensation.
1: NPR's Kerry Johnson reporting. There are primary elections in six states today. President Trump is weighing in heavily on some campaigns. That includes the campaign of Kentucky Republican Congressman Thomas Massie, who has sharply disagreed with Trump. The president has repeatedly insulted Massie. Police say three people were killed yesterday in a mass shooting attack on the Islamic Center of San Diego. Authorities say they later found the bodies of two males in a nearby car who were believed to be the shooters. The 18-year-old and the 17-year-old males had died of self-inflicted gunshot wounds. Police say they're investigating the attack on the city's largest mosque as a hate crime. Tazeen Nizam is the executive director of the San Diego office of the Council on American-Islamic Relations.
3: The community is shaken. The community is scared. The community is mourning. The community is devastated.
1: She says more than 130 children were inside the center when it was attacked, along with more than two dozen teachers and staff. Stocks opened lower this morning as Home Depot reported somewhat better than expected financial results. NPR's Scott Horsley reports the Dow was down 160 points.
4: Home Depot's sales were up in the most recent quarter, and while profits were down, they fell less than forecasters had expected. The sluggish housing market has been a drag on home improvement centers. Home Depot is one of several major retailers investors are watching this week as they try to take the temperature of the U.S. consumer. Gasoline prices are inching up again as we approach the Memorial Day weekend, which traditionally marks the beginning of the summer driving season. AAA says the average price of regular gas is $4.53 a gallon. Crude oil prices have fallen slightly, but are still above $100 a barrel. Asian stocks were mixed overnight, up in Hong Kong and Shanghai, but down in Tokyo and Seoul. Scott Horsley, NPR News, Washington.
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5: This is Wisconsin Public Radio News at 9:04. I'm Courtney Everett. Governor Tony Evers says he was confident GOP lawmakers had the votes to pass a big tax cut and school funding deal that died at the state capitol last week. In an interview with WISN-TV's Upfront, the Democratic governor said he negotiated the package with Republicans who run the legislature. The deal died when three Republicans joined all Democrats to vote against it in the Senate. Asked whether he had tried to secure Democratic votes earlier in the week, the governor said he had not. Evers blamed Senate Democrats for killing the deal. He also blamed Republican Congressman Tom Tiffany for lobbying against it. Two former executives of a defunct solar energy company are facing criminal theft by contractor charges. The felony charges were filed in Dane County Circuit Court. Former Sun Badger Solar President Trevor Sumner and Chief Operating Officer Christopher Seip are accused of running a solar company that took thousands in deposits for projects it failed to complete. The complaint alleges funds were diverted for personal use. The men are expected to appear in court for preliminary hearings in July. And farmers are trying to spend as wisely as possible this growing season, with the cost of doing business near an all-time high for agriculture. For some, that means testing their soil for residual nutrients so they can potentially save on spreading fertilizer. This is the latest in a string of several hard years for farmers. Farm bankruptcies rose 46% from 2024 to 2025, according to the American Farm Bureau Federation. In weather today, mostly cloudy and breezy with highs in the mid-50s to 60s. This is WPR.
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7: 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Thanks for joining us this Tuesday. I'm Peter Bryant, filling in today for Stephanie Elkin. She'll be back here tomorrow. Norman Gilliland joins us in just about an hour with more of today's music. In the meantime, chamber music by Haydn ahead this hour and more. We'll start with a piece by Gustav Holst from his suite, The Planets. When World War I broke out in 1914, he tried to volunteer for the British Army, but was turned down because of health issues, which frustrated him a great deal. He had friends and family members who served, but he turned his energies to making music, including some music education that he did for soldiers in Greece during the war. One of the pieces he worked on was The Planets, and here's easily the best-known section of that. This is Jupiter, the bringer of jollity.

0: Music from the Planets by Gustav Holst. That was Jupiter, the Bringer of Jollity, performed by the Boston Pops Orchestra and conductor John Williams. John Williams owes a lot to Gustav Holst, especially for the fantastic music he wrote for Star Wars, as John Williams has acknowledged many times. That starts this hour of Morning Classics on WPR Music. It's 15 minutes after 9 o'clock. Some chamber music just ahead.
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0: A string quartet by Haydn next, one of a group of them that he wrote for one of his visits to London, where he and his music were very popular. These concerts were sellouts. This is his quartet, Opus 74, number 1, performed by the Amadeus Quartet.

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0: The Amadeus Quartet playing music by Haydn on WPR, something written for a series of concerts he presented in London. His string quartet, Opus 74, number one. I'm Peter Bryant in for Stephanie Elkins this morning. She'll be back tomorrow. Norman Gilliland is here for himself today. He'll join us right after the news at 10 o'clock with more of this morning's music. In fact, he'll be here right before the news with a preview of what's coming up later this morning. Stay tuned for that. Just ahead, music by American composer Barbara Harbach.
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0: Cooler temperatures forecast today and tomorrow, highs in the 50s and 60s both days. Could be breezy today, too, with a few scattered rain showers possible, mainly for the rest of this morning. And now that music by Barbara Harbach. This is for oboe and orchestra, her Rhapsody Jardin, or Garden Rhapsody. Cynthia Libby performs with the Slovak Radio Symphony.

The Rhapsody of Jardin, The Garden Rhapsody by Barbara Harbach, published in 1996. Cynthia Libby, the oboist here with the Slovak Radio Symphony Orchestra strings. A piece by Corelli to round out this hour. Corelli by way of Francesco Gemignani. Gemignani put together a number of concertos based on pieces by Corelli. This is one of them. It's in G minor, performed by the Tafelmusik Baroque Orchestra.

0: A concerto grosso in G minor by Francesco Gemignani, one of a series he based on music by another Baroque era composer, Arcangelo Corelli. Jean Lamont directed the Tafel Musik Baroque Orchestra. I'm Peter Bryant, in for Stephanie Elkins. Today she'll be back tomorrow. Joining me now is Norman Gilliland. And Norman, if I can, yes, find your microphone. Here we go. Good morning, Norman.
1: Good morning, Peter.
0: And what do you have in store? I would say up your sleeve, but you're wearing short sleeves.
1: No aces there. Mm-hmm. However, we'll have some ace performers this afternoon during the midday. The Griffin String Quartet, associated of late with Midsummer's Music, will be performing during the midday. And before that, in the next hour, Shostakovich, a concerto for piano or trumpet.
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1: This military attack on Iran, he said that was at the request of Mideast allies who believe a peace plan is close. But last hour, Trump said he wasn't so sure.
2: I hope we don't have to do the war, but we may have to give him another big hit.
1: Meanwhile, the commander of U.S. Central Command is also testifying before Congress this morning about the military effort against Iran. This comes as the death toll in Lebanon continues to grow in that country, even though there's supposed to be a ceasefire between Lebanon and Israel. Lebanese officials say now more than 3,000 people have been killed in Israeli strikes since March 2nd. Several states are holding primary elections today. NPR's Domenico Montanaro has more.
3: There's six states that are voting, from Pennsylvania to the south in Kentucky, Alabama, and Georgia, to out west in Oregon and Idaho. We're really heading into the heat of primary season here. The race I've got my closest eye on tonight is in Kentucky, a congressional race where Republican Thomas Massey is in a fight for his political life because of his high-profile disagreements with President Trump, especially and including wanting those Epstein files released.
1: NPR's Domenico Montanaro reporting. Acting U.S. Attorney General Todd Blanche is testifying before a Senate Appropriations panel this morning. Lawmakers are questioning him about President Trump's new fund created yesterday that's worth nearly $1.8 billion. The money is supposed to go to people allegedly targeted by the Biden administration. Maryland Democratic Senator Chris Van Hollen questioned Blanche about January 6th rioters.
4: Simple question. Will individuals who assaulted Capitol Hill police officers be eligible for this fund?
5: Well, as it makes plain, anybody is...
4: Just let me know if they're eligible for the fund.
5: As was made plain yesterday, anybody in this country is eligible to apply if they believe they are victim weaponization.
1: Critics are describing this new fund as deeply corrupt. Less than a week after President Trump's visit to Beijing, Russian President Vladimir Putin is heading to China to meet with President Xi Jinping. The Kremlin says that the two leaders plan to discuss economic cooperation and key international and regional issues. NPR's Jennifer Pak has more.
6: China has become Russia's lifeline, increasing trade between the two since the Russian invasion of Ukraine, though the Chinese deny supporting Russia's war effort. In addition to deals, a Kremlin spokesperson says Putin hopes to hear firsthand information about Xi's recent meeting with President Trump. While for China, Russia's energy resources are important as the Strait of Hormuz remains effectively closed.
1: NPR's Jennifer Pak reporting from Shanghai. This is NPR.
7: This is Wisconsin Public Radio News at 10:04. I'm Courtney Everett. Watertown High School band students weren't allowed to perform an instrumental piece of music tied to LGBTQ+ history last night, but A Mother of a Revolution will be played in Watertown. Composer Omar Thomas plans to conduct the piece at Emmanuel Evangelical Lutheran Church tomorrow. That's according to a statement on the church's website. Musicians will include local community members and area students. Thomas composed the piece in 2019 and dedicated the work to a transgender activist. The school board voted last week to remove the piece from the high school spring concert. They said it violated the district's controversial issues policy. The Wisconsin Policy Forum found last year's revenue from state cigarette taxes was at its lowest level since 1992. The report found Wisconsin has one of the lowest tax rates on vaping products in the country and does not tax nicotine pouches and vape fluids. Molly Collins from the American Lung Association says the decline in cigarette tax revenue is offset by savings on public health. Oshkosh is moving forward with a plan to buy a former downtown shopping mall. The former Park Plaza Mall, now known as City Center, was built in 1967 along the Fox River. The Oshkosh City Council directed staff to prepare an offer to purchase the two properties that make up the site. They capped the price at $12.5 million. The purchase would give the city control of more than 16 acres of riverfront property for future redevelopment, which could include housing, retail, and restaurants. The plan is still subject to additional city approvals. In weather, mostly cloudy, breezy, and cooler with highs in the mid-50s to 60s. This is WPR.
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9: Franz Danzi was a composer of the Beethoven generation and, like several other composers of his generation, wrote a fair amount of music for instruments that were being rapidly improved, easier to play in those days. And among them, we have this concertante work by Franz Danzi for flute and clarinet, which features Damani McGill as the flutist and Anthony McGill as the clarinetist with the Chicago Youth Symphony led by Ellen Tinkham.

0: some sunshine in the form of a concertante for flute and clarinet and orchestra by Franz Danzi, a composer who in his youth knew Mozart and, like many of his generation, had some mixed feelings about the, let's say, sometimes avant-garde music of Beethoven. We heard Danzi's concertante in a performance that featured Damara McGill, flute, and Anthony McGill, clarinet, with the Chicago Youth Symphony, led by Ellen Tinkham.
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2: And I'm Molly. 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
0: Now it's time for romance, and this one is by the English composer Gerald Finzi, writing in the first half of the 20th century. We'll hear it from London Concertante, The Romance of Gerald Finzi.

0: The work of Gerald Finzi, his Romance, as performed by London Concertante here on WPR.
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0: Dmitri Shostakovich recalled long after he wrote his Piano Concerto No. 1 that originally he had in mind a trumpet concerto, and gradually he started thinking about a trumpet and piano concerto, and then it turned into, well, a piano concerto with a very prominent trumpet part and a lot of witticisms going on in quoting the work of Haydn and Beethoven in particular. That comes from 1933. And we'll hear the Piano Concerto No. 1 in C minor by Shostakovich, featuring Martha Argerich as the pianist and Sergei Nakaryakov as the trumpeter, with Alexander Vedermikov leading the orchestra of the Swiss-Italian Radio.

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1: Acting Attorney General Todd Blanche is not ruling out the possibility that rioters who believe they were wrongfully prosecuted over the 2021 insurrection at the U.S. Capitol might get paid from a more than $1.7 billion fund. The Justice Department sparked concerns among members of Congress that setting up a fund to resolve President Trump's multi-billion-dollar lawsuit against the IRS would amount to a taxpayer-funded payout to Trump's friends. At a budget hearing today, Blanche told Republican Senator Susan Collins of Maine the fund is structurally similar to an Obama-era fund designed to compensate Native American farmers who allege they were victims of racial discrimination.
2: It is true that this is unusual. That is true. But it is not unprecedented. And it was done to address something that had never happened again either. So there is an unprecedented nature of what we did yesterday in response to years and years of weaponization, just to correct a few things.
1: Democratic Senator Chris Van Hollen of Maryland says the fund is, quote, pure theft of public funds. The death toll from the ongoing Ebola outbreak in the Democratic Republic of Congo has risen to 131, according to local health authorities. NPR's Jonathan Lambert reports more than 500 people are suspected to be sick because of the outbreak.
3: On Tuesday, the head of the World Health Organization said he is deeply concerned about the scale and speed of this outbreak. A rarer species of the Ebola virus, called Bundibugyo, is behind it. Standard field tests often miss this virus, and it's likely that it's been spreading in the region for weeks under the radar. At least one American, a doctor who is working in DRC, tested positive and is experiencing symptoms. The risk to the U.S., however, is low, as Ebola doesn't spread as easily as an airborne disease like COVID. But the risk to Central Africa is high. Because it's a rarer species, there are no approved treatments or vaccines for the virus that's spreading. Jonathan Lambert, NPR News.
1: President Trump's discount website for prescription drugs called TrumpRx is getting an update. The site will now include hundreds of generic drugs. Here's NPR's Sydney Lepkin.
4: TrumpRx has added 602 generic drugs. That's in addition to the brand name drugs available to cash paying patients at a discount. The site offers what it calls presidential deals on brand name drugs that range from 10% off for GSK's antiviral inhaler Relenza to up to 93% off for Novartis's multiple sclerosis pill Mayzent. Users can print coupons to use at a pharmacy or follow links to drug company websites to purchase medication. TrumpRx also includes generic drugs at what it calls standard prices. It directs users toward discount sites like Amazon and Cost Plus Drugs. President Trump says more than 10 million people have visited TrumpRx.gov. Sydney Lupkin, NPR News.
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5: This is Wisconsin Public Radio News at 11:04. I'm Courtney Everett. Governor Tony Evers says he was confident GOP lawmakers had the votes to pass a big tax cut and school funding deal that died at the state capitol last week. In an interview with WISN-TV's Upfront, the Democratic governor said he negotiated the package with Republicans who run the legislature. The deal died when three Republicans joined all Democrats to vote against it in the Senate. Asked whether he had tried to secure Democratic votes earlier in the week, the governor said he had not. Evers blamed Senate Democrats for killing the deal. He also blamed Republican Congressman Tom Tiffany for lobbying against it. Two former executives of a defunct solar energy company are facing criminal theft by contractor charges. The felony charges were filed in Dane County Circuit Court. Former Sun Badger Solar president Trevor Sumner and chief operating officer Christopher Seip are accused of running a solar company that took thousands in deposits for projects it failed to complete. The complaint alleges funds were diverted for personal use. The men are expected to appear in court for preliminary hearings in July. And farmers are trying to spend as wisely as possible this growing season, with the cost of doing business near an all-time high for agriculture. For some, that means testing their soil for residual nutrients so they can potentially save on spreading fertilizer. This is the latest in a string of several hard years for farmers. Farm bankruptcies rose 46% from 2024 to 2025, according to the American Farm Bureau Federation. In weather today, mostly cloudy and breezy with highs in the mid-50s to 60s. This is WPR.
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7: 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I'm Norman Gilliland, and from that folk song collector, Percy Aldrich Granger, we have from his Danish folk music suite, a Jüdisch melody in a performance by Mark Andre Hamelin.

0: From the Danish Folk Music Suite of Percy Aldrich Granger, a Judas melody played by Marc-André Amelin.
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0: And composer Luigi Boccherini, early in his career, went to Spain and made a life and a career for himself and soaked up some Spanish effects, inevitably, in his music. Most famously, this evocation of the retreat of the Night Guard in Berlin, in Madrid, I should say. And it turns up again in this string quintet in C by Boccherini in a performance that we'll hear from Quarteto Casals and featuring cellist Eckhart Runge.

The Retreat of the Night Guard of Madrid, the work of Luigi Boccherini from his String Quintet in C, and that was an arrangement including cellist Eckhard Runge with Quartetto Casals here on WPR.

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0: That was a piano concerto in D by Mozart, based on a sonata by Johann Christian Bach. Murray Pariah was the pianist and performed with and conducted the English Chamber Orchestra, and we'll hear the story behind that piece from Grace Notes somewhat belatedly right after this here on WPR.
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0: Last is today's story from Grace Notes. Londoners were accustomed to visits from great musicians, but in the spring of 1764, king and commoner alike were astonished by an 8-year-old named Wolfgang Amadeus Mozart. Young Mozart's fame had come before him, thanks to his performances in Vienna and Paris. He arrived with his father Leopold and his sister Nannerl, and almost at once they were summoned to the royal residence at Buckingham House, where they were greeted with what Leopold called indescribable hospitality. Riding through St. James Park a week later, they were recognized from the royal carriage, and forgetting royal decorum, 26-year-old King George III let down the window sash and nodded and waved heartily to the prodigy. During Mozart's second visit to the palace on May 19th, the king tested the boy's ability to play music by popular composers of the day, Handel and Carl Friedrich Abel, at sight. He played the organ and the harpsichord, accompanied Queen Charlotte as she sang an aria, and improvised a melody based on a tune by Handel. On June 5th, young Mozart and Nannerl played a public concert in the Spring Gardens room, and within 3 weeks, Mozart was being promoted as the most extraordinary prodigy and most amazing genius that has appeared in any age. About then, Mozart met the Queen's music master, the 28-year-old Johann Christian Bach, who had settled in London 3 years previously, and now went by the name John Bach. The two took to each other at once. They played a harpsichord duet, taking turns playing a bar at a time, with Mozart sitting on John Bach's lap. And then Bach started a fugue that Mozart finished. But the relationship thrived on more than novelty. After a year in England, Mozart picked up vocal and symphonic techniques from Johann Christian Bach, John Bach. He wrote his first 6 piano concertos based on Bach's sonatas and also learned to subordinate theatrical effects to sheer beauty of phrase. And there you have today's story from Grace Notes about that foregoing piece of music, and as it turns out, one way or the other, a lot of other music by young Wolfgang Amadeus Mozart. Now we'll go to the year 1897, which is when composer Paul Dukas was inspired by a poem by Johann Wolfgang von Goethe to write a very evocative piece of music, a symphonic poem about a young sorcerer who gets in over his head, almost literally. And that story, of course, was picked up many years later in 1940 by none other than Walt Disney. And again in 2000, so popular was it in the first film iteration that in 2000 it put in another appearance, The Sorcerer's Apprentice by Paul Dukas. This is the Lyon National Orchestra led by Nikolai Szeps-Snyder with The Sorcerer's Apprentice.

0: none other than The Sorcerer's Apprentice, the work of Paul Dukas. That was the Lyon National Orchestra led by Nikolai Szipo-Snyder. And we will be having some live music during the midday today from the Griffin String Quartet. They will be favoring us with performances of works by Rebecca Clark and William Walton and Beethoven during the midday after the latest stories in the news here on WPR.
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1: Our news, I'm Lakshmi Singh. President Trump is weighing in on the Republican primary race for Senate in Texas, 1 week before the runoff election. Trump is endorsing Texas Attorney General Ken Paxton over incumbent Senator John Cornyn. The president says Cornyn's a good man, but did not support him when times were tough. The winner in next Tuesday's election will face Democratic State Representative James Tallarico, a former educator often viewed on social media invoking scripture and challenging GOP-backed policies that he is viewed as marginalizing of vulnerable populations. NPR's Domenico Montanaro is following primary elections today in six states.
2: Tonight, we're going to see results from Senate primaries in Alabama and Georgia, where the Republicans, they're all trying to out-MAGA each other. Georgia is going to be particularly important to watch because it's a really important Senate race with Democrat John Ossoff as the incumbent. Republicans would really love to flip that seat, but the Republican primary electorate in Georgia is very conservative and very different than the general election one, which has become much more purple.
1: NPR. As Domenico Montanaro reporting, Russian President Vladimir Putin has arrived in Beijing to meet Chinese leader Xi Jinping. Two-day visit. Putin's trip comes days after China touted more stable relations with President Trump. Here's NPR's Jennifer Pack.
3: Russia's President Putin calls President Xi an old friend in a video he sent to the Chinese people ahead of his visit. In it, he praises what he calls truly boundless potential of Russia-China relations. China has become Russia's lifeline, increasing trade between the two since the Russian invasion of Ukraine, though the Chinese deny supporting Russia's war effort. In addition to deals, a Kremlin spokesperson says Putin hopes to hear firsthand information about Xi's recent meeting with President Trump. While for China, Russia's energy resources are important as the Strait of Hormuz remains effectively closed. Jennifer Pak, NPR News, Shanghai.
1: A wildfire in rural southeast New Mexico that started when a medical flight crashed has burned nearly 25 square miles. NPR's Jeff Brady reports about 700 people are battling the fire north of the Capitan Mountains in the Lincoln National Forest.
4: A small medical plane crashed in the rural area 75 miles west of Roswell last Thursday. Four people were aboard, the flight crew and medical personnel, all died in the crash. The Federal Aviation Administration and National Transportation Safety Board are investigating. The crash sparked a small fire that quickly grew. Dry, windy conditions helped the fire double in size between Sunday and Monday. The steep, rugged terrain has made it difficult to fight the forest fire. Authorities evacuated the sparsely populated area. Jeff Brady, NPR News.
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5: This is Wisconsin Public Radio News at 12:04. I'm Courtney Everett. Watertown High School band students weren't allowed to perform an instrumental piece of music tied to LGBTQ+ history last night, but A Mother of a Revolution will be played in Watertown. Composer Omar Thomas plans to conduct the piece at Emmanuel Evangelical Lutheran Church tomorrow. That's according to a statement on the church's website. Musicians will include local community members and area students. Thomas composed the piece in 2019 and dedicated the work to a transgender activist. The school board voted last week to remove the piece from the high school spring concert. They said it violated the district's controversial issues policy. The Wisconsin Policy Forum found last year's revenue from state cigarette taxes was at its lowest level since 1992. The report found Wisconsin has one of the lowest tax rates on vaping products in the country and does not tax nicotine pouches and vape fluids. Molly Collins from the American Lung Association says the decline in cigarette tax revenue is offset by savings on public health. Oshkosh is moving forward with a plan to buy a former downtown shopping mall. The former Park Plaza Mall, now known as City Center, was built in 1967 along the Fox River. The Oshkosh City Council directed staff to prepare an offer to purchase the two properties that make up the site. They capped the price at $12.5 million. The purchase would give the city control of more than 16 acres of riverfront property for future redevelopment, which could include housing, retail, and restaurants. The plan is still subject to additional city approvals. In weather, mostly cloudy, breezy, and cooler with highs in the mid-50s to 60s. This is WPR.
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7: Welcome now to the midday for a Tuesday afternoon. I'm Norman Gilliland with you from Buck Studio here at WPR, which means live music. And today we'll have a full hour with the Griffin String Quartet. And they consist of violinists Roy Meyer and Alex Norris, and violist Orianne Seig, and the cellist for the group is Jesse Newmalin. And welcome, everybody. Did I get them all right? Get
8: yeah,
7: those names
8: that was
7: right?
8: Great.
7: Okay.
8: Thank you.
7: Welcome to the midday. Happy to have you here. And you get at this time of year to do some touring, looks like.
8: Yeah, today we're super grateful to be playing here. We also have concerts coming up in Green Bay and in Door County this weekend. So we're kind of here to play a bit of that program.
7: So you're part of the Midsummer's Music phenomenon in what way?
8: Well, in Door County, there are no strings in schools. Of course, Midsummer's Music has been around for over 30 years and has a great presence in the summer, but the founder of that program, Jim Birkenstock, saw a real need to the area to have more string education and more professional ensembles throughout the entire year. So one of Griffin's many goals is to fill that void. There are also no professional classical ensembles in Green Bay, so we're doing our best to do what we can.
7: And going to use the term very loosely, what are your day jobs when you're not playing with Griffin?
8: These are our day jobs. We are full-time string quartet. We also teach in the area. We have several private students. We do programs for schools and programs that promote literacy. So we pair books with music. And we also do programs with the Boys and Girls Clubs and many, many, many other outreach things.
7: Now let's go back exactly to 100 years ago in the year 1926, and this piece by Rebecca Clark, a composer who I think is being, it's fair to say, rediscovered after a long hiatus.
9: Yeah, actually, this piece that we're about to play was rediscovered in the early 2000s when scholars were searching for pieces composed by women, and the poem, which we are about to play for you, is the Adagio from her two movements for a string quartet, and it was composed in 1926, exactly 100 years ago. Yeah.
7: Here we go then, the poem for string quartet by Rebecca Clark.

0: Poem for a String Quartet by Rebecca Clark, played by the Griffin String Quartet live in our Buck studio this Tuesday afternoon. One reason that Rebecca Clark was not better known for a long time, she pointed to herself. She said, well, I never was very good at tooting my own horn. Had a really interesting heartbeat effect there in the cello, didn't we, in that piece?
1: Yeah, totally. I love how the end of that just kind of goes really inward and disappears, becomes very personal, I think, at the end.
0: An intimate piece, yes. We'll be hearing more from our string quartet right after this here on Wisconsin Public Radio.
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0: Back now to our Buck studio and live music from the Griffin String Quartet. And we began with an English composer, Rebecca Clark, and we'll continue with another English composer, William Walton, one of those who has the distinction of being really solidly one foot in the era and the production of film music, and the other in classical music, and very well known in both of those, moved in very high circles, things for royalty, you know, royal marches for coronations and that kind of thing. Not that well known for his string quartets, although once discovered, they get high praise from those who find them. And what do we have at hand?
6: Well, we're going to start with the second and third movements from his string quartet in A minor, written in 1946. He had written another string quartet about 20 years earlier, but he said that it sounded like undigested Schoenberg and Bartok. He didn't want that one to be played as much as this one.
0: Sounds so English, doesn't it? What does it sound like to you all?
6: I actually haven't, that one's less played and less recorded, I think, than this one. Although this one is not frequently recorded either, and not yet a staple of the string quartet repertoire, although I do think it will be soon.
0: And what, how are these movements indicated? Just tempos?
6: Yes, the second movement, which is we'll play first, is a scherzo. And, you know, some of the film scores that he wrote for, a lot of Shakespeare, Henry V and Hamlet, As You Like It. And this one, it's got a lot of, it's very quick, very mischievous. It kind of has some elements of Puck from Midsummer's Night Dream. And then the third movement is marked lento. And one of the critics or a friend of his wrote at the premiere that it sounded like an elegy, though he didn't write it for anybody in particular. However, a year after the premiere, his wife passed away. So some think there was maybe some forethought in that.
0: And we'll be having our quiz question after this, somewhat later than the usual 12:30, for the sake of getting both of these movements in sequence, with perhaps just a slight pause in between, from the string quartet number 2 in A minor by William Walton.

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0: Scherzo and Lento, the second and third movements of William Walton's String Quartet No. 2, as played live in our Buck studio this Tuesday afternoon by the Griffin String Quartet. We'll be hearing more from them, and I'll finally get to the quiz question, too, right after this, here on WPR.
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0: And here's the review of yesterday's 12:30 quiz question. Increasing their size has decreased their number in many entertainment venues. That would be making the seats wider, which over the last 100 years, they've gone from about 19 inches up to 21, all the way up to 24 inches. And we won't get into the reasons for that, but the wider the seat, the less room you have to put those seats back in when you do a refurbishing. That was yesterday's question. Here's today's. It's kind of a cross between a quiz question and a public service announcement, and go ahead and look it up. It's okay this time around. Today's question: a close look at a menu or a parking meter is now a particularly good idea for this reason. What reason would that be? A close look at a menu or a parking meter is now a particularly good idea for this reason. Identify the reason in the next 17 minutes or so, and maybe you can win the prize today. You can email your answer to us the usual way at midday@wpr.org. Or you can call 1-800-442-7106 and give your answer to Amanda. And as usual, find out who wins our prize from among our correct answerers today. You want that one more time before we go? A close look at a menu or a parking meter is now a particularly good idea for this reason. Get that sorted out just before 1 o'clock, and it could be your day to win the prize. In the meantime, the prize for all of us is the music live in our Buck studio from the Griffin String Quartet. And they will be favoring us in a moment with some Beethoven. Before we get to that, though, I wonder, how did you all come to coalesce as a cogent ensemble?
5: Well, the Griffin started in 2018 by this idea. And a few years ago, Jesse and Alex joined, and I was one of the first members. But Alex and I actually went here to UW-Madison for our undergrads, and just happened to live in the same house for one of our years as we were studying. And Jesse, I knew Jesse when I was about 4 years old. We grew up in the same Suzuki program in Stevens Point,

0: Johnson. Oriana is our newest member, and comes from a little bit further away than Stephen's Point. She is coming to us from Israel. So,
1: and actually, and say Jesse, I read somewhere you started playing the cello at the age of 3. Is that right? And so you couldn't have been much older than that.
0: No, I was the same, and I think I was at his first recital. He played Twinkle.
1: Well, clearly it made an impression. And now to the work of Beethoven, who over the course of his career developed quite a bit in the sense of his string quartet writing, from the Opus 18 all the way up to 135. It started getting a little strange for some of his contemporaries.
2: Yes, I mean, with the Opus 18 quartets, he perfected the classical form. And with the Opus 59s, this piece was written in 1808, only 4 years after the Eroica Symphony. And similar to that work, these works revolutionized the genre in terms of scope and form. But interestingly, to me, this piece is a fair amount more conservative than the Eroica in that we are going to play the third and fourth movements for you. The third movement is a minuet and trio, long after Beethoven had been writing great scherzos for many years. So he chose to honor an older form. However, he subverts expectation in that the minuet and trio goes attacca into the finale, which never happens for a minuet and trio. And the finale is also honoring an even older form, the fugue. The finale starts with a fugue. However, the scale and the scope of the fugue and of the work in general is just far beyond the quartets that had come before.
1: Well, and again, you know, the last thing he wrote, right, the Große Fuge, right, was huge for many, incomprehensible fugal exercise from Beethoven. So this will be from somewhat before that, but the same thing taking place. And this will be the two movements from Beethoven's string quartet in C, opus 59, third and fourth movements.

0: Well, bravo. Quite the workout for everybody in that set of movements from Beethoven's String Quartet No. 3 in C, Opus 59, from roughly midway through his string quartet production. And galloping finale there for that, in the form of, I thought at first was going to go into like a perpetual motion, you know, and see how long our performers could hold up through that wonderful romp. These string quartets were written for performance in what kind of venue? Private homes with nice drawing rooms, that kind of thing? As opposed to concert halls?
1: Yes, I think so. I mean, they were commissioned by the Russian Count Razumovsky, and I think he wanted to show off to his friends just what kind of influence he had. But even though they were meant for a small environment, you can easily imagine these were the works where you might start to think, maybe this needs to be in a bigger hall.
0: Well, it has a... When you're in a small space with it, and I suppose our Buck studio here is roughly equivalent to some of the smaller drawing rooms back in the day, you can really appreciate the symphonic power that those four instruments, two violins, viola, and cello can put out. And with Beethoven, it's particularly powerful. And what's your next venue as the Griffin String Quartet?
2: On Friday evening, which is May 22nd, we'll be at Hope Church in Sturgeon Bay. On Saturday, we'll be playing at the Art Garage in Green Bay. And then on Sunday the 24th, we'll be at the Crest Pavilion in Egg Harbor, where we'll be playing the Rebecca Clark, as well as the entire Walton String Quartet and in the entire Beethoven.
0: So this was just a tease.
2: Just a tease, yeah.
0: Well, that's okay. It's things to look forward to. And in that Beethoven, briefly, each of you had what role do you think to play in that? Was there a particular star in terms of the voices, or was it pretty much democratic?
2: Everybody? I think it's pretty democratic. In Beethoven quartets, I think he's kind of one of the early ones to do that, where, you know, in Haydn, sometimes the first violin can be just a concerto almost at times. But in Beethoven, he really treats each voice uniquely and individually, and gives them everybody something really special to do.
0: And he did play chamber music himself occasionally, at least. Seems to have had a good time doing it.
3: Yeah, absolutely. I think of composers like this, like Bach and Beethoven and Brahms, in a small ensemble like this, I really feel like they ask you to give so much more than is possible. And so you just keep trying to pursue what the vision that you think they had, that just is so much bigger than these four instruments. But that's kind of the beauty of it, is trying to pursue that. And
0: well, you can spend a whole career kind of developing your approach to
3: exactly
0: those works.
3: Yeah, with Bach especially, and Beethoven, it's a lifelong pursuit of what are they trying to say, and how can I, you know, how do I figure it out? And
0: well, thanks for saying some of it for us today during the midday.
3: Absolutely.
0: Members of the Griffin String Quartet, including violinists Roy Meyer and Alex Norris, and the violists Oriane Seig, and just now you heard from Jesse Neumelin, the cellist. And that gets us to the results of our quiz question for today. As I say, it's as much a public service announcement as a quiz question. It goes like this: a close look at a menu or a parking meter is now a particularly good idea. Why would that be? Because the QR code on there can be put on there by a fraudulent player, and you think you are paying a parking meter when, in fact, that money is going to a scamster. So take a close look. If it looks like there's a little something underneath it, run in the other direction. So that's our answer today. Our winner is Kate McMacken, location unknown, and if she will send us an email and an address, we will send the prize, which is actually a treasure trove. We'll get back into giving some more treasure troves away for the next month. We would like to thank our engineers, Brad Kohlberg and Sarah Hopeful, for helping us to get on the air today with the midday and our live music, and also Ruth Ann Bessman in our broadcast studio, and Amanda, who answered your phone calls. And there's more music with Lori after the latest stories in the news from NPR and WPR.
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1: News, I'm Lakshmi Singh. Acting Attorney General Todd Blanche is on Capitol Hill today. In testimony before Senate lawmakers, Blanche defended a massive fund created to compensate people affected by what President Trump calls the weaponization of the Justice Department under the Biden administration. Here's NPR's Ryan Lucas.
2: The Justice Department announced the nearly $1.8 billion fund as part of a settlement agreement with President Trump, who in return dropped his lawsuit against the IRS. The department says it will consider claims from people who were victims of weaponization and lawfare. Democratic senators slammed the settlement as a slush fund. Here's Washington Democrat Patty Murray.
3: This is corruption that has never been more blatant or more bright spread. What is happening is you write the check, Trump and his cronies cash it, American taxpayers who are already being whacked with high prices are going to foot the bill.
2: Blanche defended the arrangement and said Democrats and Republicans could submit claims. He also didn't rule out that January 6th Capitol rioters could be eligible to receive payments. Ryan Lucas, NPR News, Washington.
1: Well, at the White House briefing a short time ago, Vice President J.D. Vance was asked if January 6th rioters should be eligible to apply for the nearly $1.8 billion fund.
4: Is a dollar of this money going to the Trump administration? No. Is a dollar of this money going to Donald Trump personally? No. Is a dollar of this money going to Donald Trump's family? No. The people that would get the money are people, some of whom have been prosecuted completely disproportionate to any crime they've ever committed.
1: Vance leading the White House press briefing today while Press Secretary Karoline Leavitt's on maternity leave. Primary contests are underway in six states and ahead of a runoff next week in Texas. President Trump is endorsing State Attorney General Ken Paxton over incumbent Senator John Cornyn. The winner in next Tuesday's election will face Democratic State Representative James Tallarico. The Muslim community in San Diego is mourning the deaths of three people who were shot and killed at a mosque yesterday. The attack is being investigated as a hate crime. NPR's Lydia Kalitri spoke with a leader of the region's Muslim community.
5: Tazeen Nizam is the executive director of the Council on American-Islamic Relations in San Diego. She says the Muslim community there is shaken by the attack, and it could take a long time for people to recover. She also knew Amin Abdullah, who was working as a security guard for the Islamic Center before he was killed.
6: The kids loved him. He stood there smiling every day, welcoming community members, making sure the center was protected.
5: Nizam says she's seen an increasing number of hate incidents and attacks on places of worship in the U.S. each year, and calls on communities to come together and address anti-Muslim rhetoric. Lydia Kalitri, NPR News.
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7: This is news from Wisconsin Public Radio at 104. I'm Bridget Bowden. Watertown High School band students weren't allowed to perform an instrumental piece of music tied to LGBTQ plus history last night, but A Mother of a Revolution will be played in Watertown. Composer Omar Thomas plans to conduct the piece at Emmanuel Evangelical Lutheran Church tomorrow. That's according to a statement on the church's website. Musicians will include local community members and area students. Thomas composed the piece in 2019 and dedicated the work to a transgender activist. The school board voted last week to remove the piece from the high school spring concert. They said it violated the district's controversial issues policy. Students in the district have been practicing the piece all school year. The district's band director alerted parents and teachers to his plan to perform the piece in October. According to the church's website, the performers don't want to be the center of attention and are not gathering for a rally or protest. And rates of smoking have declined as use of e-cigarettes and other alternatives have increased, but a new report shows the shift has led to a decline in state tax revenue. The Wisconsin Policy Forum found last year's revenue from the state's cigarette tax was at its lowest level since 1992. The report found Wisconsin has one of the lowest tax rates on vaping products in the country and does not tax nicotine pouches and vape fluids. Cloudy and cool today with some scattered showers around the state. Temperatures will drop into the 30s and 40s overnight. 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
9: We'll be listening to Ravel's Bolero after the news at 2 o'clock. And 1 week from today, Norman has another guest on the midday, one of the competitors in this year's Final Forte, violinist Lawrence Fratkin Annan. A delight to hear from all the musicians that Norman has the opportunity to interview when they're performing. And don't forget, you'll have a chance to meet Norman Gilliland this Thursday evening at Atwood Music Hall in Madison. Peter Bryant will host an evening sharing over 40 years of radio lore from Norman. 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All the details are at wpr.org/presents. We'll begin this hour with Gerald Finzi's Grand Fantasia and Toccata with pianist Philip Folk. A 20th century English composer who had a deep love of the music of the 18th century. Here he looks back to the Baroque era with its pairings like prelude and fugue, even though the Fantasia and Toccata were composed at separate times, the Fantasia in the late 1920s, the Toccata in 1953. Richard Hickox conducts Philip Folk and the Royal Liverpool Philharmonic on WPR Music.

0: Pianist Philip Folk with the Royal Liverpool Philharmonic, Richard Hickox conducting the Finzi, Grand Fantasia, and Toccata, one written in the late 1920s, the other in 1953. I'm Laurie Skelton, here until 4 o'clock this afternoon. Jason Heilman will be your Drive Time Classics host from 4 until 7 o'clock this evening. In just a moment, guitarist John Williams and music of Franz Schubert on WPR Music.
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0: Franz Schubert played the guitar but never wrote for it. He did write a sonata for an arpeggione, which was a six-stringed instrument with frets. It was tuned like a guitar but held between the knees and played with a bow. This was a work that had a piano accompaniment made by an English composer, Christopher Gerning. It probably has a following if you're a fan of Agatha Christie, because Christopher Gerning wrote the music for David Suchet's Poirot. But this arrangement is for guitar and chamber orchestra. John Williams, the guitar soloist, along with the Australian Chamber Orchestra, Richard Tognetti conducting this arrangement of Schubert's Arpeggione Sonata in A minor.

0: an arrangement from Christopher Gunning. John Williams, the guitarist with the Australian Chamber Orchestra, Richard Tognetti, conducting this arrangement of the Schubert Arpeggione Sonata, originally written in 1824. A chamber concerto from Carbonelli is next on WPR Music.
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0: Giovanni Carbonelli was one of many Italian musicians who made a living in London in the 18th century, although after he married, he changed his main profession to wine merchant. Before he started dealing in the elixir, we have this chamber sonata from the Illyria Consort.

0: The Illyria Consort with the Chamber Sonata No. 5 of Giovanni Stefano Carbonelli. I'm Laurie Skelton. We'll take a break in just a moment for news updates from National Public Radio and Wisconsin Public Radio. Ravel's Bolero to follow.
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1: Live from NPR News, I'm Lakshmi Singh. President Trump says Persian Gulf allies persuaded him to postpone a strike on Iran for a few days. Today, he told reporters he was on the verge of ordering an attack in the absence of Iran's agreement to U.S. demands for ending hostilities. A short time ago, Vice President J.D. Vance spoke to reporters about the U.S.-Iran impasse.
2: What the President of the United States has said is, number one, Iran can never have a nuclear weapon. And I think it's important for the American people and all of you to appreciate that when we say that, it's not just that Iran cannot have a nuclear weapon, it's what would happen if the Iranians did get a nuclear weapon. We know that a lot of nations all across the Gulf would then want their own nuclear weapon, and then a lot of nations all across the world. And what has been a very effective bright spot of American foreign policy, really for the last 20 or so years, would disappear overnight.
1: Vance leading the White House press briefing today while Press Secretary Caroline Leavitt's on maternity leave. It is primary election day in Kentucky. All eyes on the Northern Kentucky Congressional District, where President Trump is trying to knock another perceived adversary out of office. Kentucky Public Radio's Sylvia Goodman reports that Republican Congressman Thomas Massey is facing the toughest primary challenge of his career.
3: Trump's hand-picked candidate, former Navy SEAL Ed Gallarine, is making a bid for Massey's seat in a closely watched race that could have implications for the future of the GOP. Massey has emerged as a prominent Republican dissenting voice in Trump's second term, pushing back against the president's use of executive power and forcing a vote on the release of the Jeffrey Epstein files.
4: It's a referendum on whether every Republican in the House and the Senate is going to be a rubber stamp for the executive branch or not.
3: Gallarine has made it clear he won't diverge from Trump's vision for the country.
5: I'm 100% behind the president.
3: Now it's up to the voters. For NPR News, I'm Sylvia Goodman in Louisville, Kentucky.
1: Anti-government protests continue to rock Bolivia. Thousands of teachers, farmers, and miners have shut down the capital. Protesters, including supporters of the South American country's former socialist leader, are demanding the new conservative president step down. Here's NPR's Carrie Kahn.
6: For weeks, protesters have been battling riot police in La Paz streets. Roadblocks have paralyzed commerce and are causing food and fuel shortages as Bolivia undergoes its worst economic crisis in decades. The new president, Rodrigo Paz, the first conservative leader elected in Bolivia in decades, has been cutting subsidies in government programs and attempts to rein in the huge federal deficit. Despite maintaining some social welfare programs, inflation and fuel prices have soared. Workers first demanded higher wages, then were joined by farmers angry over fuel costs and quality, followed by miners adding to the pressure. Now loyalists of former President Evo Morales are demanding Paz resign. Carrie Kahn, NPR News, Quito, Ecuador.
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7: This is news from Wisconsin Public Radio at 2:04. I'm Bridget Bowden. Two former executives of a defunct solar energy company are facing criminal theft by contractor charges. The felony charges were filed in Dane County Circuit Court. Former Sun Badger Solar President Trevor Sumner and Chief Operating Officer Christopher Seip are accused of running a solar company that took thousands in deposits for projects it failed to complete. The complaint alleges funds were diverted for personal use. Charges were filed in March. The men are expected to appear in court for preliminary hearings in July. Attorneys for Sumner and Seip did not respond to requests for comment. Fitchburg police interviewed customers who paid for projects that were never finished and reviewed financial documents. Wisconsin's Consumer Protection Agency has received 146 complaints against Sun Badger Solar over the last several years. Sumner and Seip have been prohibited from doing business in Minnesota. And the popularity of vaping continues to climb as cigarette use decreases in the state. A report from the Wisconsin Policy Forum found that revenue from cigarette taxes fell to just under $370 million in 2025. When adjusted for inflation, it's the lowest amount since 1992. Mark Sommerhauser from the Policy Forum says there's a big consumer shift away from cigarettes towards vaping, but those products are taxed at a much lower rate. Higher taxes help lead to lower rates of smoking. Sommerhauser says policymakers will need to weigh the public health benefits and revenue declines as they consider how to regulate alternative nicotine products. You can find more news online anytime at WPR.org. 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
9: The idea is simple. A single theme that is repeated over an unchanging rhythmic pattern. The snare drummer plays it 169 times without pause. While changing the instrument combinations, adding to the overall drama and intensity. Originally, the Bolero by Maurice Ravel was created for ballet dancer Ida Rubinstein. This 1928 work is now a concert hall favorite. Semyon Bychkov conducting the Paris Orchestra.

0: Semyon Vichkov conducting the Paris Orchestra, Ravel's Bolero on WPR Music. I'm Laurie Skelton, here until 4 o'clock this afternoon. Jason Heilman from our Milwaukee studios will have Drive Time Classics from 4 until 7 o'clock.
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0: Violinist John Holloway is the stand-in for the composer of the next piece, Antonio Bertelli, an Italian-born violinist who was employed as a court musician in Vienna in 1624, becoming Kapellmeister there in 1649. The operas he wrote established the tradition of Italian opera seria in that city, but about half of his compositions have been lost. The Chaconne that we hear is his best-known work today.

0: Violinist John Holloway and organist Aloysia Eisenbaum, the Chaconne of Antonio Bertolli on Wisconsin Public Radio Music. 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
0: Reinhold Glier was born in Kyiv in 1875, the son of a brass instrument manufacturer. He, however, showed talent as a violinist and began composition studies at the Moscow Conservatory when he was 19. He became professor there in 1920, which is about the time he began researching Russian folk music. We can hear some of that research showing up in the third movement of his B-flat major horn concerto. It was his last completed work, finished in 1952. Richard Watkins is the horn soloist with the BBC Philharmonic. Edward Downs conducting the Glier Horn Concerto on Wisconsin Public Radio.

0: Horn soloist Richard Watkins, with Edward Downes conducting the BBC Philharmonic Orchestra. From 1952, the Horn Concerto in B-flat major by Reinhold Gleyer. I'm Laurie Skelton, and after our news break for National Public Radio and Wisconsin Public Radio News, we'll hear waltzes for piano duet, a short piece for clarinet solo by Igor Stravinsky, followed by a concerto for flute and oboe from Franz Joseph Haydn. Now, if in all of that you're thinking, I haven't yet heard my favorite piece of classical music, there's room for you to include that for Classics by Request, beginning this Saturday morning at 9 o'clock. 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
1: This is the busiest primary election day of the 2026 midterm so far. NPR's Domenico Montanaro is following races where voters across several time zones are deciding key contests up and down the ballot.
2: There's six states that are voting, from Pennsylvania to the south in Kentucky, Alabama, and Georgia, to out west in Oregon and Idaho. We're really heading into the heat of primary season here. The race I've got my closest eye on tonight is in Kentucky, a congressional race where Republican Thomas Massie is in a fight for his political life because of his high-profile disagreements with President Trump, especially and including wanting those Epstein files released.
1: NPR's Domenico Montanaro reporting. Acting Attorney General Todd Blanche went to Capitol Hill today in testimony before Senate lawmakers. He defended a nearly $1.8 billion fund created to compensate people affected by what President Trump calls the weaponization of the Justice Department under the Biden administration. Here's NPR's Ryan Lucas.
3: The Justice Department announced the nearly $1.8 billion fund as part of a settlement agreement with President Trump, who in return dropped his lawsuit against the IRS. The department says it will consider claims from people who were victims of weaponization and lawfare. Democratic senators slammed the settlement as a slush fund. Here's Washington Democrat Patty Murray.
4: This is corruption that has never been more blatant or more bright spread. What is happening is you write the check, Trump and his cronies cash it, American taxpayers, who are already being whacked with high prices, are going to foot the bill.
3: Blanche defended the arrangement and said Democrats and Republicans could submit claims. He also didn't rule out that January 6th Capitol rioters could be eligible to receive payments. Ryan Lucas, NPR News, Washington.
1: The three men killed in yesterday's attack on a mosque in San Diego are being remembered today as heroes for helping save worshipers as two young people opened fire. Imam Taha Hassan, the director of the Islamic Center of San Diego.
5: We are used to receiving hate mails, hate messages, people driving by and cursing and all that stuff. But such horrible crime, we have never expected this.
1: The FBI's special agent in charge, Mark Ramilly, described materials found in the vehicle where the 17 and 18-year-old suspected shooters were later found dead of apparently self-inflicted gunshot wounds.
6: Writings and various ideologies outlining religious and racial beliefs of how the world they envisioned should look. These subjects did not discriminate on who they hated.
1: He says authorities also carried out three search warrants at residences, two of which turned up large amounts of firearms. From Washington, this is NPR News.
7: It's 3:04. This is news from Wisconsin Public Radio. I'm Bridget Bowden. The popularity of vaping continues to climb as cigarette use decreases in the state. A report from the Wisconsin Policy Forum found that revenue from cigarette taxes fell to just under $370 million in 2025. When adjusted for inflation, it's the lowest amount since 1992. Mark Sommerhauser from the Policy Forum says there's a big consumer shift away from cigarettes toward vaping, but these products are taxed at a much lower rate. Higher taxes help lead to lower rates of smoking. Sommerhauser says policymakers will need to weigh the benefits of public health benefits and revenue declines as they consider how to regulate alternative nicotine products. And two former executives of a defunct solar energy company are facing criminal theft by contractor charges. The felony charges were filed in Dane County Circuit Court. Former Sun Badger Solar president Trevor Sumner and chief operating officer Christopher Seip are accused of running a solar company that took thousands in deposits for projects it failed to complete. The complaint alleges funds were diverted for personal use. Charges were filed in March. The men are expected to appear in court for preliminary hearings in July. Attorneys for Sumner and Seip did not respond to requests for comment. Fitchburg police interviewed customers who paid for projects that were never finished and reviewed financial documents. Wisconsin's Consumer Protection Agency has received 146 complaints against Sun Badger Solar over the last several years. Sumner and Seip have been prohibited from doing business in Minnesota. Partly cloudy and chilly overnight tonight. We could also see some patchy frost in the northwest. This is WPR.
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9: Before this next hour is out, we'll have a chance to hear something from Franz Josef Haydn, rearranged for flute and oboe, when it was literally written for something that was a cross between a hurdy-gurdy and a chamber organ. But we'll begin with the piano duet Duo Turgeon, with a couple, actually three, waltzes from Max Reger.

0: Some of the Opus 22 waltzes from Max Reger in 1898, a performance from Duo Torgion on WPR Music. There are dances on this particular recording also by Brahms and Schubert and Dvorak and Grieg. If you'd like to hear more, ask Ruth Ann Bessman to include them for Classics by Request, beginning Saturday morning at 9 o'clock. I'm Laurie Skelton, here for Afternoon Classics until 4 o'clock today, and Jason Heilman is your Drive Time Classics host from 4 until 7 o'clock this evening, taking us up to Chapter a Day.
1: When Catherine Raven finished her PhD in biology, she built herself a tiny cabin on an isolated plot of land in Montana. 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
0: Paris audiences in the mid-19th century wanted operas and ballets. Composers who wanted to write symphonies and concertos sometimes had trouble getting their works performed. Louis-Théodore Gouvy was able to build a career through the support of German musicians living in Paris. Eventually, he moved to Germany, which is where our next piece of music was written. The Symphonic Fantasia from 1879, Jacques Mercier conducting the German Radio Philharmonic.

The Symphonic Fantasia from Louis-Théodore Gauvy, a work that was completed in 1879 and performed this afternoon by the German Radio Philharmonic Jacques Mercier Convie, a work that was completed in 1879 and performed this afternoon by the

0: KR.org/presents.
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3: There are any number of ways to say thank you. We're going to hear something Igor Stravinsky wrote as a musical thank you in 1919. This for a Swiss patron who helped finance the world premiere of The Soldier's Tale. Three pieces for clarinet solo, a simple title. The first piece is tranquil, the second almost impressionistic, while the third has touches of jazz. All this from clarinetist Sabina Meyer on WPR Music.

clarinetist Sabina Meyer with three pieces for solo clarinet. Igor Stravinsky put those together in 1919. Tonight at 8 o'clock on From the Top, we're celebrating young musicians and unique journeys, including a clarinetist who found a home away from home at the Interlochen Arts Academy, a decorated Eagle Scout who turned to YouTube to get his start on trumpet, and a mezzo-soprano who is passionate about representing Hispanic culture in the works she sings. From the Top is an opportunity to focus on the next generation of classical musicians. You'll hear From the Top Tuesday evenings at 8 and Sunday afternoons at 4 o'clock. Coming up from Franz Joseph Haydn, something that had to go through a little bit of change before we could hear it today. He wrote five concertos between 1786 and 87 for King Ferdinand IV of Naples for two lira organizzata, a cross between a hurdy-gurdy and a chamber organ. This could also be performed with wind instruments, and that is how we hear it this afternoon. This is the concerto number 1 in C major, with Janosz Rolla conducting the Liszt Chamber Orchestra, and flute soloist Jean-Pierre Rampal with oboist Pierre Pielot.

0: oboist Pierre Pierlot, flutist Jean-Pierre Rompal, and the Liszt Chamber Orchestra, all under the direction of Janos Rolla. From Franz Joseph Haydn, originally a concerto for the Lyra Organizzata, here we call it the Concerto for Flute and Oboe, number 1 in C major. I'm Laurie Skelton. Thank you for joining me this afternoon. And Jason Heilman, the most famous lark in classical music is the one Ray Vaughan Williams wrote for violin and orchestra. So please explain how we have a cello lark this afternoon.
1: This is only a slightly different lark from that one from Vaughan Williams. It was written about 80 years earlier, but the two pieces actually have a lot in common. The one we're going to hear was originally a song written by the godfather of all Russian music, Mikhail Glinka. It's part of a song cycle that Glinka wrote late in his life called Farewell to St. Petersburg, just a couple of years before Glinka set his own farewells and moved from Russia to Western Europe. But like the Vaughan Williams piece, this lark is based on a poem that waxes eloquently on the bird's ability to fill the air with song. So we're going to hear Glinka's take on the lark with cellist Misha Maisky, and that's coming up a little bit later this hour.
0: Now, obviously, I wasn't planning on the frog in my throat just then, but it's somewhat apropos because I sounded like E.T.
1: A little bit there. And yeah, that's right. We're going to hear a little highlight from Steven Spielberg's movie about the alien who gets left behind on Earth and the young boy who takes him in. It's the Oscar-winning score by John Williams is incredibly memorable. And the part we're going to hear where Elliot rescues the alien E.T. And we learn that bicycles can fly. It's The Adventures on Earth. It's coming up later this hour.
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1: NPR News in Washington, I'm Ryland Barton. Vice President J.D. Vance says the U.S. is prepared to go back to striking Iran if negotiations don't end in a deal. President Trump said earlier that he called off an attack on Iran after allies like Qatar and the United Arab Emirates said Iran was close to agreeing to a deal. NPR's Deepa Shivaram has more.
2: The VP said Iran recognizes that having a nuclear weapon is a red line for the U.S. and that no deal can be reached unless Iran agrees not to have a nuclear weapon. But Vance also says resorting back to military attacks on Iran is still an option.
3: We're locked and loaded. We don't want to go down that pathway, but the president is willing and able to go down that pathway if we have to.
2: Vance says he believes that increased prices of gas and other goods that have come from the war are a temporary increase and they will come down. But in the meantime, voters are not happy with how the administration is handling the economy. Deepa Shivaram, NPR News, The White House.
1: Air travel continues to get more expensive. A domestic flight in mid-May costs about an average of $94 more than it did a year ago, according to data published by the travel site Kayak. NPR's Stephen Bissaha reports international flights have gone up even more.
4: The war with Iran is really what's to blame here. The closure of the Strait of Hormuz has sent up the cost of jet fuel and with it, airline prices. A flight to London costs about $350 more than it did a year ago, according to Kayak. Pierre Buehler is Kayak's CEO, and he says demand for international flights is down.
5: In response, you see people with increased interest in domestic travel, maybe staying closer to home, adjusting their trips.
4: While domestic flights are cheaper than international, they have still gone up 30% compared with a year ago. The cost to fill up your car, up more than 40%. Stephen Bissaha, NPR News.
1: Today, some Kentucky voters are deciding if Congressman Thomas Massey becomes the latest casualty in President Trump's effort to oust Republican lawmakers he views as adversaries. It's become one of the most expensive U.S. House primaries in history. Karen Czar with member station WUKY reports.
6: Massey's Trump-backed opponent, Ed Gowrine, told conservative broadcaster Mark Levin polls show Trump supporters want Massey out.
7: He has the nerve to say, well, I work for the people. I answer them. Well, evidently not. They'd be giving him his pink slip.
6: Trump branded Massey a, quote, third-rate congressman on social media and a day ahead of the primary sent Defense Secretary Pete Hegseth to Kentucky to rally voters for Gowrine. Massey's response?
8: President Trump would not be doing this if they were confident that they were winning, and they're worried that I'm going to win.
6: Massey believes the key is turnout among voters under 55. For NPR News, I'm Karen Czar in Lexington, Kentucky.
1: The U.S. stock market gave back more of its record-setting rally today. 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
9: And this is news from Wisconsin Public Radio. I'm Bridget Bowden. Watertown High School band students weren't allowed to perform an instrumental piece of music tied to LGBTQ plus history last night, but A Mother of a Revolution will be played in Watertown. Composer Omar Thomas plans to conduct the piece at Emmanuel Evangelical Lutheran Church tomorrow. That's according to a statement on the church website. Musicians will include local community members and area students. Thomas composed the piece in 2019 and dedicated the work to a transgender activist. The school board voted last week to remove the piece from the high school spring concert. They said it violated the district's controversial issues policy. Students in the district have been practicing the piece all school year. The district's band director alerted parents and teachers to his plan to perform the piece in October. According to the church's websites, the performers don't want to be the center of attention and are not gathering for a rally or protest. And the popularity of vaping continues to climb as cigarette use decreases in the state. A report from the Wisconsin Policy Forum found that revenue from cigarette taxes fell to just under $370 million in 2025. When adjusted for inflation, it's the lowest amount since 1992. Mark Sommerhauser from the Policy Forum says there's a big consumer shift away from cigarettes toward vaping. But these products are taxed at a much lower rate. Higher taxes help lead to lower rates of smoking. Sommerhauser says policymakers will need to weigh the public health benefits and revenue declines as they consider how to regulate alternative nicotine products. Partly cloudy and chilly overnight tonight. We could also see some patchy frost in northwestern Wisconsin with lows in the mid-30s to 40s.
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11: 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Joining you from our Wisconsin Public Radio studios in Milwaukee, I'm Jason Heilman. Coming up in this next hour, we'll hear a concerto grosso by George Frideric Handel that pays tribute to another composer who had a huge impact on Handel early on. We'll also hear a song by Russian composer Mikhail Glinka rearranged to feature the cello, plus a highlight from the score to E.T. the Extraterrestrial, and more. We'll start things off today with a little hunting music. This comes from an opera about a group of forest rangers vying to win a marksmanship contest. The winner gets to be the head ranger, and one of them wants it so badly that he sells his soul to the devil in exchange for magic bullets. But as I'm sure you can already guess, he ends up getting a lot more than he bargained for. It's Carl Maria von Weber's overture to the Freischütz, or the Marksman. Nimi Järvi conducts the Philharmonia Orchestra.

Music setting the stage for a gothic tale about forest rangers in Bohemia and a deal with the devil that goes predictably wrong. That was the overture to Der Freischütz, or The Marksman, a German romantic opera by Karl Maria von Weber. Nimi Järvi led the Philharmonia Orchestra. Just before he left Russia forever in 1917, composer Sergei Rachmaninoff wrote two sets of what he called Etudes Tableaux, solo piano pieces that were meant to practice a specific skill while at the same time illustrating a vivid musical image. The catch is that Rachmaninoff never told anyone what the scenes were meant to depict until 1930, when Italian composer Ottorino Respighi arranged a few of them for the full orchestra. Rachmaninoff actually gave Respighi some hints about those pieces, including this one, which has the nickname Funeral March, taking its inspiration from a particularly somber painting. Here is Respighi's version of Rachmaninoff's Etude Tableau in C minor. Jesus Lopez Cobos conducts the Cincinnati Symphony Orchestra.

0: The Etude Tableau in C minor, Opus 39, number 7, by Sergei Rachmaninoff, a piece that's come to be called The Funeral March. You heard it in a version orchestrated by Ottorino Respighi. The Cincinnati Symphony Orchestra was led by conductor Jesus Lopez Cobos. We'll hear a Concerto Grosso by George Frideric Handel coming up next on listener-supported WPR Music.
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0: My colleague Norman Gilliland is retiring this summer, but you can say goodbye at a special event in Madison this Thursday. Norman will be joined by WPR Music Program Director Peter Bryant to share stories from his 42 years behind the microphone here on Wisconsin Public Radio. You'll have the opportunity to ask questions, share your own memories, answer trivia questions, and even participate in a little mystery. It takes place on May 21st at 7 p.m. at Madison's Atwood Music Hall. More information is at wpr.org/presents. In his younger days, George Frideric Handel traveled from his native Germany to Italy, where he absorbed all the latest musical trends. This meant that Handel got to know the music of Arcangelo Corelli, the composer who basically invented the idea of a concerto for a group of soloists. 3 decades later, Handel still had Corelli in mind when he wrote a set of 12 concerti grossi of his own, many of which premiered during the intermissions of his oratorios. Here's Handel's concerto in A major from that set. Nicholas Harnoncourt conducts Concentus Musicus Vienna.

0: A piece by George Friedrich Handel that one critic called a monument of sanity and undemonstrative sense. It was Handel's Concerto Grosso in A Major, Opus 6, Number 11. You heard it performed by Consensus Musicus Vienna, led by Nicholas Harnoncourt. We hear a Russian song on the cello and more coming up next on WPR Music.
1: Schumann originally wrote it for oboe, but his publisher published a violin version and also a version for clarinet in A.
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0: Thanks for tuning in to Drive Time Classics. Mikhail Glinka has come to be known as the father of all of Russian classical music, but Glinka's own relationship with Russia was troubled. After the failures of his operas A Life for the Tsar and Ruslan and Ludmilla, Glinka left Russia forever, spending his final years in France and Spain. But Glinka signaled his departure a couple of years earlier when he wrote a song cycle he called A Farewell to St. Petersburg. Here's a song from that cycle arranged for the cello. It's The Lark, with cellist Misha Maisky and pianist Pavel Gililov.

Between the sky and the earth, a song is heard. An unending stream of sound pours louder, louder. Unseen is the singer in the field, where sings so loudly above his mate, the sonorous skylark. The original lyrics by the Russian poet Nestor Kukolnik, set to that melody by Mikhail Glinka. That was The Lark, with pianist Pavel Gilalov and cellist Misha Maisky. Composer John Williams and director Steven Spielberg had been working together for more than a decade by the time they made E.T. the Extraterrestrial. So when Williams was having trouble matching the pace of all the quick cuts in his music for the film's climax, Spielberg did something unusual. He asked John Williams to record the score first, and then they cut the final film to fit it. Here is that sequence from E.T. It's Adventures on Earth, with the Boston Pops led by the composer.

0: Music from the 1983 film E.T. the Extraterrestrial by composer John Williams, who also led the Boston Pops in that performance. I'm Jason Heilman, and I'll be here with you for two more hours of Drive Time Classics this afternoon, taking us up to Chapter a Day at 7 o'clock. Then at 8 o'clock, you can stay tuned for From the Top and get to know the next generation of talented musicians. But in this next hour, we'll hear the opening to a symphony by Robert Schumann. We'll also hear a trilogy of piano snapshots by American composer Florence Price, a concerto for the mandolin by Antonio Vivaldi, and more. It's all here on WPR Music right after this news.
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4: From NPR News in Washington, I'm Ryland Barton. The Trump administration is defending its plan for a $1.8 billion anti-weaponization fund. As NPR's Tom Dreisbach reports, the administration says it'll consider giving financial restitution to defendants who assaulted police during the January 6, 2021 Capitol riot.
5: Trump administration officials say people who believe the government was weaponized against them should apply for taxpayer-funded restitution through the Justice Department's upcoming anti-weaponization fund. And officials would not rule out making payments to Trump supporters who violently assaulted police during the January 6th attack on the Capitol. Vice President J.D. Vance told reporters they would evaluate applications on a case-by-case basis.
6: We're trying to compensate people where the book was thrown at them, they were mistreated by the legal system.
5: Democrats have condemned the initiative, calling it a slush fund for Trump's allies. Tom Dreisbach, NPR News.
4: Congress is considering a new annual fee for electric vehicle owners to help pay for the nation's highways. The proposal is part of the House of Representatives' Surface Transportation Bill. As NPR's Camilla Domonoski reports, EV advocates object that the fee is unreasonably high.
7: The current draft of the highway bill includes an annual EV registration fee of $130 to increase over time to $150. The nation's highway system is partly funded by a gasoline tax, although for many years that tax has not been high enough to cover costs. Because EVs do not need gasoline, EV drivers don't contribute toward highways at all. A small problem for now, but one that will grow as more EVs hit the road. EV advocates acknowledge the need for all drivers to pitch in toward highways, but protest that the House bill's proposed fee would be nearly twice what the average driver pays in gas taxes. Camilla Domonoski, NPR News.
4: The death toll from the ongoing Ebola outbreak in the Democratic Republic of Congo has risen to 131, according to local health authorities. As NPR's Jonathan Lambert reports, more than 500 people are suspected to be sick because of the outbreak.
8: On Tuesday, the head of the World Health Organization said he is deeply concerned about the scale and speed of this outbreak. A rarer species of the Ebola virus, called Bundibugyo, is behind it. Standard field tests often miss this virus, and it's likely that it's been spreading in the region for weeks under the radar. At least one American, a doctor who is working in DRC, tested positive and is experiencing symptoms. The risk to the U.S., however, is low, as Ebola doesn't spread as easily as an airborne disease like COVID. But the risk to Central Africa is high. Because it's a rarer species, there are no approved treatments or vaccines for the virus that's spreading. Jonathan Lambert, NPR News.
4: The NFL is taking the 2030 Super Bowl to Nashville in the Tennessee Titans' new Nissan Stadium. It'll be the first time the game will be held in Music City after a vote from team owners. This is NPR News.
9: It's 5:04. This is news from Wisconsin Public Radio. I'm Bridget Bowden. Watertown High School band students weren't allowed to perform an instrumental piece of music tied to LGBTQ plus history last night, but A Mother of a Revolution will be played in Watertown. Composer Omar Thomas plans to conduct the piece at Emmanuel Evangelical Lutheran Church tomorrow. That's according to a statement on the church website. Musicians will include local community members and area students. Thomas composed the piece in 2019 and dedicated the work to a transgender activist. The school board voted last week to remove the piece from the high school spring concert. They said it violated the district's controversial issues policy. Students in the district have been practicing the piece all school year. The district's band director alerted parents and teachers to his plan to perform the piece in October. According to the church's website, the performers don't want to be the center of attention and are not gathering for a rally or protest. And two former executives of a defunct solar energy company are facing criminal theft by contractor charges. The felony charges were filed in Dane County Circuit Court. Former Sun Badger Solar President Trevor Sumner and Chief Operating Officer Christopher Seip are accused of running a solar company that took thousands in deposits for projects it failed to complete. The complaint alleges funds were diverted for personal use. Charges were filed in March. The men are expected to appear in court for preliminary hearings in July. Attorneys for Sumner and Seip did not respond to requests for comment. Fitchburg police interviewed customers who paid for projects that were never finished and reviewed financial documents. Wisconsin's Consumer Protection Agency has received 146 complaints against Sun Badger Solar over the last several years. This is WPR.
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0: 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Broadcasting from our Wisconsin Public Radio studios in Milwaukee's Brewery District, I'm Jason Heilman. Coming up a little bit later this hour, we'll hear violinist Joshua Bell in a piece that's inspired by a waltz by Camille Saint-Saëns. We'll also hear the finale from a trio featuring the clarinet by one of the instrument's earliest champions, Wolfgang Amadeus Mozart, plus a polka by Edward Strauss that goes nonstop, and more. But we'll start this hour with a highlight from a symphony inspired by the Rhine River and the countryside around it. Robert Schumann wrote this symphony after taking a trip down the river to Cologne, and it includes his musical impressions of a few of the sights along the way. It's Schumann's Symphony No. 3 in E-flat major, his Rhenish Symphony, and here's the first movement. Philippe Herrevega conducts the orchestra of the Champs-Élysées.

Composer Robert Schumann didn't give us an elaborate program for that symphony, but it's hard not to hear that opening movement as an evocation of the power of the Rhine River itself. This is the first movement from Schumann's Symphony No. 3 in E-flat, his Rhenish Symphony. Philippe Herrewege led the orchestra of the Champs-Élysées. This next selection is a later piece by American composer Florence Price. She wrote it in three movements between 1947 and 1952. By this time, Price's style had changed considerably, moving beyond her earlier Dvorak-inspired romanticism and into something a bit more modern. This is a set of three evocative movements for solo piano that Price called Lake Mirror, Moon Behind a Cloud, and Flame. They're Florence Price's snapshots, and they're performed here by pianist Samantha Egge.

0: Three musical snapshots by American composer Florence Price, inspired by the images of a glassy lake, of clouds hiding the moon, and finally of a flickering flame. You just heard Price's Snapshots, performed by English pianist Samantha Egga. We hear a Baroque Concerto for the Mandolin and a violin piece inspired by a waltz, coming up next on listener-supported WPR Music.
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0: This Thursday evening, you can join my colleague Norman Gilliland on the final stop on his retirement tour before he steps away from the microphone later this summer. You can meet him in Madison this Thursday evening. Norman will be joined by WPR Music Program Director Peter Bryant to share stories from his 42 years behind the microphone for Wisconsin Public Radio. 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The lute started to wane in popularity during the Baroque era, and the mandolin was the instrument that took its place. Composer Antonio Vivaldi wrote two concertos that we know about that feature the mandolin, one of them for two mandolins and one for just one. Here is Vivaldi's concerto for the solo mandolin in the key of C major. Max Goberman leads the New York Sinfonietta with mandolin soloist Sol Goetschberg.

Music for the mandolin from Baroque Italy. That was the Mandolin Concerto in C Major by Antonio Vivaldi. Sol Goitschberg was the mandolin soloist with the New York Sinfonietta, led by conductor Max Goberman. Camille Saint-Saëns had been a virtuoso pianist even before he started composing, and he would go on to write piano music throughout his career. Around the same time that he composed his opera Samson and Delilah, Saint-Saëns wrote a set of challenging piano etudes that included one in the form of a waltz, as he called it. And a few years after that, when the Belgian violinist Eugène Ysaÿe moved to Paris, he announced himself to his new city by turning Saint-Saëns' waltz etude into an even more flashy piece for the violin. Here it is in a version accompanied by the orchestra. Is Eugène Ysaÿe's Caprice after the study in the form of a waltz by Saint-Saëns. Violinist Joshua Bell is the soloist with the Royal Philharmonic, led by conductor Andrew Litton.

0: A waltz inspired Camille Saint-Saëns to write a piano etude, which in turn inspired Eugène Ysaÿe to transform it into the piece that you just heard. That was Ysaÿe's Caprice after the study in the form of a waltz by Saint-Saëns. Andrew Litton conducted the Royal Philharmonic Orchestra with violin soloist Joshua Bell. We hear the finale from a trio for an instrument Mozart came to love, and more, coming up next on WPR Music.
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0: Thanks for joining me for Drive Time Classics. According to one version of the story, Wolfgang Amadeus Mozart composed at least part of this next piece while he was playing skittles, or kegeln, as it would have been known in his time. That was a kind of nine-pin bowling that was popular at the time. Whether that story is true or not, the piece has come to be known as Mozart's Kegelstadt Trio. And here's the finale, with clarinetist Richard Stoltzman, pianist Emmanuel Axe, and in place of the original viola, cellist Yo-Yo Ma.

A piece that's basically come to be known as the Bowling Alley Trio, since that's where it was supposed to have been written by a multitasking Wolfgang Amadeus Mozart. It was the finale from Mozart's Kegelstopp Trio in E-flat major, with clarinetist Richard Stoltzman, pianist Emmanuel Axe, and standing in for the viola in the original score, cellist Yo-Yo Ma. Trains were the latest technology in travel during the golden age of the waltz, so it's no surprise that trains would go on to inspire several different dances from that time. The youngest brother of the Strauss family, Edward Strauss, had the tempo of a particularly fast locomotive in mind when he wrote this next polka, which he called Ohne Aufenthalt, or if you prefer, Nonstop. Here it is with the Cincinnati Pops under the direction of Eric Kunzel.

0: A musical ride aboard the express train, complete with authentic sound effects. That was Nonstop, a fast polka by Edward Strauss, the youngest son of Johann Strauss Sr. Eric Kunzel led the Cincinnati Pops. I'm Jason Heilman, and I'll be here with you for just one more hour of Drive Time Classics this afternoon before I hand things over to Chapter a Day at 7 o'clock. Then at 8 o'clock, you can stay tuned for From the Top and get to know the next generation of talented musicians. This one is an episode about musical journeys. But in this next hour, we'll hear an overture by a composer who's been called the Spanish Mozart. That's Juan Crisóstomo Arriaga. We'll also hear a highlight from Peter Ilyich Tchaikovsky's symphony inspired by Lord Byron's poem Manfred, plus a Baroque suite by Francesco Veracini and more. It's all here on WPR Music right after this break for the news.
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1: Live from NPR News in Washington, I'm Ryland Barton. The Senate has advanced a bill that tries to force President Trump to end the Iran war. The measure still has to pass the House. It would require Trump to either gain congressional approval for the war or withdraw troops. The vote showed the growing number of Republicans defying the president's wishes on the war. Louisiana Republican Senator Bill Cassidy flipped to support the measure. Cassidy lost a primary election over the weekend after Trump endorsed his opponent. The president is endorsing Attorney General Ken Paxton of Texas over incumbent John Cornyn in the U.S. Senate race. The move gives Paxton an advantage as early voting takes place. Democratic nominee James Tallarico says it doesn't change anything for him. The Texas Newsroom's Blaise Ganey has more.
2: In response to Trump's endorsement of Paxton, Tallarico says that no matter his opponent, he's ultimately running against, quote, the billionaire mega donors in their corrupt political system, unquote. A May poll released by the Barbara Jordan Policy Research and Survey Center at Texas Southern University shows Tallarico tied or within a point of either Republican candidate. Tallarico says he is unbothered by Trump's move because his movement is to make Texas for working people and not about party politics. If Tallarico wins in November, he'd be the first Democrat elected statewide in Texas in three decades.
3: For NPR News, I'm Blaise Ganey in Austin.
1: The U.S. government has agreed to permanently drop tax claims against President Trump. It's part of a deal to resolve Trump's $10 billion lawsuit against the IRS over the leak of its tax returns. The U.S. is, quote, forever barred and precluded from examining or prosecuting Trump, his sons, and the Trump organization's current tax issues, according to a one-page document posted on the DOJ website. And the Council on American Islamic Relations is calling on law enforcement to boost presence around mosques after yesterday's deadly shooting at an Islamic center in San Diego. NPR's Jason DeRose reports.
4: Kerr says the attack in Southern California is the consequence of years of anti-Muslim rhetoric. The group says that as mosques and other Islamic institutions face heightened threats, law enforcement must do more. Kerr wants increased patrols and increased coordination with community leaders to protect worshipers. The civil rights organization is also calling for an end to politicians demonizing Islamic beliefs. It points to, among other things, the creation of an anti-Sharia law caucus in the U.S. House. According to CARE's most recent civil rights report, complaints of anti-Muslim bias are on the rise nationwide. Jason DeRose, NPR News.
1: More than 17,000 people are under evacuation orders as wildfires threaten homes in Southern California. The Sandy Fire in the hills northwest of Los Angeles has consumed more than 1,300 acres. The fire is 5% contained and the cause is under investigation. Firefighters are also battling a blaze on Santa Rosa Island off the Southern California coast. This is NPR News.
5: And this is news from Wisconsin Public Radio. I'm Bridget Bowden. Watertown High School band students weren't allowed to perform an instrumental piece of music tied to LGBTQ+ history last night, but A Mother of a Revolution will be played in Watertown. Composer Omar Thomas plans to conduct the piece at Emmanuel Evangelical Lutheran Church tomorrow. That's according to a statement on the church website. Musicians will include local community members and area students. Thomas composed the piece in 2019 and dedicated the work to a transgender activist. The school board voted last week to remove the piece from the high school spring concert. They said it violated the district's controversial issues policy. Students in the district have been practicing the piece all school year. The district's band director alerted parents and teachers to his plan to perform the piece in October. According to the church's websites, the performers don't want to be the center of attention and are not gathering for a rally or protest. And the popularity of vaping continues to climb as cigarette use decreases in the state. A report from the Wisconsin Policy Forum found that revenue from cigarette taxes fell to just under $370 million in 2025. When adjusted for inflation, it's the lowest amount since 1992. Mark Sommerhauser from the Policy Forum says there's a big consumer shift away from cigarettes toward vaping. But these products are taxed at a much lower rate. Higher taxes help lead to lower rates of smoking. Sommerhauser says policymakers will need to weigh the public health benefits and revenue declines as they consider how to regulate alternative nicotine products. Partly cloudy and chilly overnight tonight. We could also see some patchy frost in northwestern Wisconsin with lows in the mid-30s to 40s.
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7: 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I'm Jason Heilman. Coming up in about 37 minutes, we'll hear a piece by English composer Cyril Scott that evokes the moods of a misty dawn. We'll also hear a Baroque suite by Francesco Veracini and more. But first, here's a piece by a composer who's been called the Spanish Mozart. Juan Crisostomo Arriaga was born 50 years after Mozart. He was a child prodigy like Mozart, and he died tragically young, much younger than Mozart, in fact, at only 19. But Arriaga still managed to write quite a bit of mature music, including a symphony and opera, a few string quintets, and this piece, an overture for a 9-piece ensemble of winds and strings. Here is the overture Nonetto by Juan Crisostomo Arriaga. Jordi Savall leads Le Concert des Nations.

Music by an early 19th century Spanish composer with a lot of parallels to Mozart. Some good, others less so. It was the Overture Nonetta Opus 1 by Juan Crisostomo Arriaga, a piece he wrote when he was just 12 years old. You heard it with Spanish conductor Jordi Savall leading his ensemble Le Concert des Nations. Like many composers from his generation, Peter Ilyich Tchaikovsky looked to literature for his musical inspiration, whether it was Russian stories by Pushkin or plays by Shakespeare. Tchaikovsky's most ambitious literary adaptation was a symphony that took its inspiration from Manfred, a dramatic poem by Lord Byron. Tchaikovsky's version was a symphony in four scenes, and here is the third of those, depicting the simple life in the Alps where Manfred lives. Semyon Bishkov conducts the Czech Philharmonic.

0: The third movement from Peter Ilyich Tchaikovsky's Manfred Symphony, depicting life in the Swiss Alps. The Czech Philharmonic was led by conductor Semyon Bishkov. We'll hear a suite by a Baroque composer who really got around, coming up next on WPR Music.
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0: Coming up later this evening, you can stay tuned for From the Top, NPR's introduction to the next generation of talented musicians. Tonight's episode celebrates the unique journeys that 5 young people took to become musicians. From a trumpeter who got his start watching YouTube videos to a singer looking to represent Hispanic culture and beyond. We'll hear music by Samuel Barber, Henrik Wieniawski, Alexander Gedecky, and more. That's tonight at 8 here on WPR Music. Francesco Maria Veracini was born in Florence, but he got his start in Venice during the Baroque era, where he was a younger colleague of Antonio Vivaldi's. Eventually, Veracini moved on to Germany, and this piece was part of a set of 6 overtures, as they were called, that helped him to get that job. It's Veracini's suite number 4 in F major, encompassing an overture and 4 Baroque dances. Alberto Martini leads Accademica e Filarmonica.

0: The Orchestral Suite No. 4 in F Major by Francesco Maria Varacchini. You heard it with the Ensemble Accademia e Filarmonici, led by Alberto Martini. We'll hear music for A Misty Sunrise, coming up next on listener-supported WPR Music.
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0: Thanks for staying with me for Drive Time Classics. Like a lot of other 20th century English composers, Cyril Scott drew on the sounds of English folk songs in his own works. But Scott liked to give those songs a very different atmosphere, which you'll hear in this next piece for piano and orchestra. The piece opens ethereally, as though light was just peeking through the pre-dawn mist, but eventually the sun breaks through and a joyous scene unfolds, based on the old folk song Early One Morning. That's what Cyril Scott called this piece. It's performed here by the London Philharmonic.

The musical Sunrise by English composer Cyril Scott. That was Early One Morning, based on the folk song by that name. John Ogden was the piano soloist with the London Philharmonic, led by Hollywood legend Bernard Herrmann. In Wisconsin weather tonight, it'll be mostly cloudy and chilly with frost possible in the northwest. Lows will range from the low 30s up to the mid-40s. Tomorrow will be cool with a mix of sun and clouds and highs around 60 degrees. And that weather should continue into Thursday. Chapter A Day is coming up next here on WPR Music. That'll be followed at 8 o'clock by From the Top, your introduction to the next generation of musicians. I'll be back tomorrow at 4 with more Drive Time Classics. Until then, I'm Jason Heilman. Thanks for listening.

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1: Chapter a Day. I'm Susan Sweeney. Our book is Fox and I, An Uncommon Friendship. In 2022, this memoir by Katherine Raven won the Pen America E.O. Wilson Literary Science Award. What Katherine has feared most has happened. A raging forest fire has roared through the dry hills of Montana, 30 miles from Yellowstone National Park, where she was leading a residential field workshop. During the evacuation of the area, she was able to save many of her possessions, and returning some days later, she finds her cottage unharmed. Three of Fox's kits and the vixen have survived the fire, but Fox is nowhere to be found. This is the final chapter of Fox and I. I began mourning him by doing things that he would have done. My anger did not dissipate. His death was intolerable. Chimerical images I had carried as talismans couldn't help me because my mind was numb. My body was exploding from the inside. It's impossible to function when you feel your insides pushing against your skin and nothing gives way, not for hours or even days. With so much anger, my adrenaline surged. Physiological reactions followed: rising blood pressure, rapid respiration, hyperglycemia. Some people might eat or drink to tamp surging adrenaline. But the advantage to being athletic is that you can rid yourself of anger and excess adrenaline by simply pushing your fist through a wall. Fortunately, the cottage had very little wall space and lots of barbells, so I pumped iron. Flushing away the adrenaline left me calm but dazed. In March, a large skunk was sleeping in a mixture of scree, juniper berries, and old leaves. A tiny skunk waddled around the adult while rocks clattered underneath its feet. When the adult didn't rise with my calling, I brushed a branch through its long hair and realized it was dead. The baby could not understand why the adult was so quiet, why it wasn't getting up. Even the mating flickers on a nearby juniper's crown stopped dancing to peer over at the bewildered baby skunk, one of nature's most forlorn sights. How did Fox die? What were his last moments like? If the fog would clear, maybe I could see answers. All I could do was gather as many facts as possible and wait. If I was lucky, my mind would perform tricks. Never dammed, channeled, rip-wrapped, or straightened, everywhere the Yellowstone River runs, it runs wild. Curving into its muddy banks like a giant salamander, it is the longest free-flowing river in the United States. Elliptical islands swell between the river's braids, creating log jams that trap small plant debris like branches, twigs, and leaves. The river knits the debris into raft-like mats. At the right moment, in some nuanced mood of current, she sets the rafts free. 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